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9: I'm John Ryder, NBA playoffs. It's game three of the West Finals in San Antonio, available on other ESPN radio outlets, also on the ESPN app. The Spurs have a 24-20 lead on the Thunder with just over 2 minutes to play in the first quarter. San Antonio opened the game on a 15-0 run. De'Aaron Fox is playing his first game of the series and has 6 points for San Antonio. The series is tied at one. For the NHL and the Stanley Cup playoffs, it's game two of the West Final in Denver. End of the first period, Avalanche lead the Golden Knights 1-0 on a Russ Colton goal. You can watch it on ESPN. Vegas winners of game one. Colorado star defenseman Cale Makar out for a second straight game with an upper body injury. A couple of finals in baseball, and we had day baseball at Wrigley.
10: Two balls and two strikes. Runner goes. Here's the pitch, and this line to right field. That's going to score a run. It's a base hit for Vasquez. As Vasquez shoots one the other direction, he's 2-for-2, has a couple of RBIs, and it's 3-0.
9: Call on KBME 790 AM. Christian Vasquez also with a solo home run. It's fourth of the season as the Astros double up the Cubs 4-2. Cubs have lost six straight, their longest losing streak in 4 years. And the Guardians have won 7 in a row and 10 of 11. They blanked the Phillies 1-0 behind Gavin Williams. 8 scoreless with no walks and 11 strikeouts. Kyle Manzardo, lone run, a pinch hit solo homer in the ninth. The Orioles lead the Tigers 6-4 in the fifth in Baltimore. Yankees a 1-0 lead on the Rays in the seventh. Garrett Cole's season debut, 6 scoreless.
11: Hey, it's Evan Cohen. Coming up Monday, we'll continue to react to the NBA Conference Finals. Plus, has Joe Burrow put extra pressure on himself? It's unsportsmanlike.

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5: Put the Thunder back into the win column. Mom Q Myers, OKC, now has a 2-1 series lead as they picked up the 123-108 win over the Spurs. SGA, Shai Gilgeous-Alexander had 26 points and 12 assists on the night, while Jared McCain had 24 points off the bench. As a matter of fact, Oklahoma City as a team had 76 total bench points. Victor Wembanyama had 26 points, 4 boards, and 2 blocks. Between the two teams, there were 66 free throws shot, 33 by each team. Game 4 will be on Sunday in San Antonio with the broadcast beginning at 7:30 Eastern on ESPN Radio. Also in the NBA, Spurs center Victor Wembanyama this season's unanimous Defensive Player of the Year led the way as the only unanimous selection for the NBA's All-Defensive First Team. The league announced that Friday night. Joining Wemby on the first team was Oklahoma City Thunder's forward Chet Holmgren, Pistons guard Asar Thompson, Timberwolves center Rudy Gobert, and Celtics guard Derek White. Holmgren and Thompson finished second and third behind Wemby in Defensive Player of the Year voting. In Major League Baseball, Yankees ace Gerrit Cole, he pitched 6 shutout innings in his return from elbow ligament reconstruction that caused a 569-day absence, leaving with a 1-0 lead Friday night before the Tampa Bay Rays rallied to beat New York 4-2. 35-year-old right-hander had surgery in March of 2025. He allowed 2 hits and 3 walks while striking out 2 through 50 of 72 pitches for strikes, starting 18 of 22 batters with a strike. For more scores and analysis, check out ESPN.com and the all-new ESPN app. Coming up, more reaction to Western Conference Finals Game Number 3, Oklahoma City 123, San Antonio 108. That's coming up on Game Night with Teron Davenport and me, Hugh Myers, here on ESPN Radio on the all-new ESPN app.
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4: Shai Gilgeous-Alexander into the front court to our right. 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Now tries to blow by him. Gets up off the glass and in.
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5: Barbashev right for Eichel. Closing. He shoots and scores. Off the long post and home.
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4: 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Got him with a four-seamer.

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1: In Baltimore, Orioles snap a 3-game losing skid, partially thanks to this blast from Jackson Holliday. The call on WBAL.
3: 2-1 pitch coming. Swinging a high fly ball through the raindrops towards left field. Into the corner. Got some distance. This ball is under the foul pole. Home run! Hit the very bottom of the pole. Opposite field home run, Jackson Holliday.
0: Number 4.
1: The Guardians looking to make it 7 in a row against the Phillies. No score in the ninth until the Guardians unbreak the tie. The call on WTAM 1100.
4: Duran into the wind-up pitch. A swing and a high fly ball deep left field. Marsh is back. Track. Wall. Goal! A pinch hit home run by Kyle Mansardo. And the Guardians have a 1-0 lead here in the ninth inning.
0: Number 3.
1: The Thunder go up 2-1 in the Western Conference Finals, and a Jalen Williams four-point play put the game away. The call on ESPN Radio.
5: Pass out to McCain, drives the baseline, two to shoot. Out to Jay Will, gets off a three, hits it and one! A chance at a four-point play for Jalen Williams. Jay Will having the game of his life here in Game 3 of the Conference Finals.
0: Number 2.
1: In the Stanley Cup playoffs, the Golden Knights go up 2-0 on the Avalanche, scoring 3 goals in the third period, and this one gave them their first lead. 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
6: Michael sets up Dorofeev, gains the red line, try to steer it in, check from behind. Second time he got it in, Taves knocked it down. Dorofeev again, tips a breakout pass, it goes to Eichel, left to Barbashev, he shoots, he scores! Crossbar at home, 2-1 Knights!
0: Number 1.
1: And the Braves send their fans home happy tonight with a walk-off win. 680 the fan with the call.
3: 2-2 pitch. Swung on, laced up the middle. Base hit. Here comes Eli. Throw out of center. Braves win. Chadwick Trump hitting them where it hurts, right up the middle. And the Braves take game 1.
1: 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The Atlanta Dream, 2-1 on the season, looking to start 3-1 or better for the first time since 2022, hosting the Dallas Wings. And they're pouring it on the Wings in the fourth quarter. Here's Ryan Howard with a bucket.
7: 90 seconds left in this ballgame. Atlanta trying to go 3-1 for the first time to start the season since 2022. And Ryan Howard trying to make it happen.
8: Ryan Howard with the biggest plus on the floor, plus 16, got 25 points in this one.
1: On Ion Television, 86-69, the final. The Dream knock off the Wings. 3-1 start to the season for Atlanta for the first time since 2022. Alicia Gray, 16 points. Ryan Howard, fifth player with 25 points and 8 assists in Dream history. The Wings with just 9 points in the first quarter, their fewest since August 6 of 2020. Paige Beckers with just 7 points for Dallas entered the game with 10 straight 15-point games, was the longest active streak in the WNBA. Meanwhile, the Fever taking on the Golden State Valkyries in Indiana. Fever scored 85 or more points in 5 consecutive games to start the season at 3-2, tied for the second longest streak in WNBA history. Caitlin Clark making it a double-digit lead in the third.
4: Cunningham, hand off Johnson, into a triple team, out to Clark. 3 more!
9: This is what we're here for. This.
1: Clark and the Fever put up a 90 burger. They win it 90-82 over the Valkyries. 85 or more points in 6 straight games to start the season, the second longest streak in WNBA history. Clark, 22 points, 9 assists, 20 or more points in each of her first 5 games this season. Again, this is the Fever knock off the Valkyries 90-82. SportsCenter All Night, ESPN Radio, and the ESPN app. Coming up on Saturday on ABC and ESPN Radio, Game 3 of the Eastern Conference Final between the Cavs and Knicks. Harry Douglas, host of Freddie and Harry on ESPN Radio, says he's been impressed with the Knicks' unselfishness.
10: What are you willing to sacrifice for a greater good? That's why Josh Hart, he didn't take it personal. He just took it amongst himself to make sure that he was better in game two when that moment arose. But in order to have a special group and to be up two games to none in the Eastern Conference Finals, guys have to sacrifice. They have to let go of self and be all about the team.
1: And the Knicks have the recipe to win a championship.
10: You have that trust, you have that accountability, and then I love what Josh Hart said. 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
1: In the Cavs and Knicks Game 3 on ABC and ESPN Radio. Still more to come from San Antonio in Game 3 of the Western Conference Finals. That's coming your way next. 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
0: 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Two rivals collide in the NL Central. Jordan Walker leads the St. Louis Cardinals into American Family Field to go head-to-head with Jake Bowers and the Milwaukee Brewers.
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2: have a pivotal game three between the Thunder and Spurs.
5: 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Castle defending. 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
8: Coming up on SportsCenter All Night. We have a pivotal game three between the Thunder and Spurs.
9: Big Gildas Alexander into the front court to our right. Castle defending. Now tries to blow by him. Gets up off the glass and in.
8: We have a big game two in Colorado between the Avs and Golden Knights.
10: Barbashev right for Eichel. Rosen, he shoots and scores! Off the long post and home.
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13: 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Western Conference is going to be on the slate for this edition of SportsCenter All Night, both on the hardwood and on the ice. On the baseball diamond, Gerrit Cole back on the mound for the Yankees, plus plenty of other baseball we got to get to. But we begin in the NBA with the 1-1 Western Conference Finals.
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16: We need some poise for sure and being aggressive, just like we were in the third quarter.
13: Western Conference Finals Game 3 from the Frost Bank Center in San Antonio tied at 1 apiece on Friday. Game 3 winners go on to win the series in the NBA 73% of the time in a best-of-seven series. SGA rebounded nicely for the Thunder in Game 2, 30 points, 9 assists, his 27th

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0: Number 5.
1: In Baltimore, Orioles snap a 3-game losing skid, partially thanks to this blast from Jackson Holliday. The call on WBAL.
3: 2-1 pitch coming. Swinging a high fly ball through the raindrops towards left field. Into the corner. Got some distance. This ball is under the foul pole. Home run! Hit the very bottom of the pole. Opposite field home run, Jackson Holliday.
0: Number 4.
1: The Guardians looking to make it 7 in a row against the Phillies. No score in the ninth until the Guardians unbreak the tie. The call on WTAM 1100.
4: Duran into the wind-up pitch. A swing and a high fly ball deep left field. Marsh is back. Track. Wall. Goal! A pinch hit home run by Kyle Mansardo. And the Guardians have a 1-0 lead here in the ninth inning.
0: Number 3.
1: The Thunder go up 2-1 in the Western Conference Finals, and a Jalen Williams four-point play put the game away. The call on ESPN Radio.
5: Pass out to McCain, drives the baseline, two to shoot. Out to Jay Will, gets off a three, hits it and one! A chance at a four-point play for Jalen Williams. Jay Will having the game of his life here in Game 3 of the Conference Finals.
0: Number 2.
1: In the Stanley Cup playoffs, the Golden Knights go up 2-0 on the Avalanche, scoring 3 goals in the third period. And this one gave them their first lead, the call on Fox Sports 98.9.
6: Michael sets up Dorofeev, gains the red line, try to steer it in, check from behind. Second time he got it in, Taves knocked it down. Dorofeev again, tips a breakout pass, it goes to Eichel, left to Barbashev, he shoots, he scores! Crossbar and home, 2-1 Knights!
0: Number 1.
1: And the Braves send their fans home happy tonight with a walk-off win. 680 the fan with the call.
3: 2-2 pitch. Swung on, laced up the middle. Base hit. Here comes Eli. Throw out of center. Braves win. Chadwick Trump hitting them where it hurts, right up the middle. And the Braves take game one.
1: 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The Atlanta Dream, 2-1 on the season, looking to start 3-1 or better for the first time since 2022, hosting the Dallas Wings. And they're pouring it on the Wings in the fourth quarter. Here's Ryan Howard with a bucket.
7: 90 seconds left in this ballgame. Atlanta trying to go 3-1 for the first time to start the season since 2022. And Ryan Howard trying to make it happen.
8: Ryan Howard with the biggest plus on the floor, plus 16, got 25 points in this one.
1: On Ion Television, 86-69, the final. The Dream knock off the Wings. 3-1 start to the season for Atlanta for the first time since 2022. Alicia Gray, 16 points. Ryan Howard, fifth player with 25 points and 8 assists in Dream history. The Wings with just 9 points in the first quarter, their fewest since August 6 of 2020. Paige Beckers with just 7 points for Dallas entered the game with 10 straight 15-point games, was the longest active streak in the WNBA. Meanwhile, the Fever taking on the Golden State Valkyries in Indiana. Fever scored 85 or more points in 5 consecutive games to start the season at 3-2, tied for the second longest streak in WNBA history. Caitlin Clark making it a double-digit lead in the third.
9: Cunningham, hand off Johnson, into a triple team, out to Clark. 3 more!
10: This is what we're here for.
1: Clark and the Fever put up a 90 burger. They win it 90-82 over the Valkyries. 85 or more points in 6 straight games to start the season, the second longest streak in WNBA history. Clark, 22 points, 9 assists, 20 or more points in each of her first 5 games this season. Again, this is the Fever knock off the Valkyries 90-82. SportsCenter All Night, ESPN Radio, and the ESPN app coming up on Saturday on ABC and ESPN Radio. Game 3 of the Eastern Conference Final between the Cavs and Knicks. Harry Douglas, host of Freddie and Harry on ESPN Radio, says he's been impressed with the Knicks' unselfishness.
11: What are you willing to sacrifice for a greater good? That's why Josh Hart, he didn't take it personal. He just took it amongst himself to make sure that he was better in game two when that moment arose. But in order to have a special group, and to be up two games to none in the Eastern Conference Finals, guys have to sacrifice. They have to let go of self and be all about the team.
1: And the Knicks have the recipe to win a championship.
11: You have that trust. You have that accountability. And then I love what Josh Hart said. Hey, if anyone tries to get out of, you know, get in self mode, it's that accountability that we will hold each other to and check one another. Without someone feeling some type of way.
1: Game 3 of the Eastern Conference Finals between the Knicks and Cavs is coming up tonight on ABC and ESPN Radio. And coming up next, it's Marty and McGee for our crew in Bristol. My name is Alex Sobario, and this has been SportsCenter All Night, ESPN Radio, and the ESPN app.
0: 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Two rivals collide in the NL Central. Jordan Walker leads the St. Louis Cardinals into American Family Field to go head-to-head with Jake Bowers and the Milwaukee Brewers.
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0: From the fish-filled Midwest lakes to the deep woods of the north, upland prairies filled with pheasants to the whistling wings of duck ponds, this is Saturday Morning Fan Outdoors, your show for hunting and fishing tips, topics, and conversations. 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
1: Well, good morning, Fan Outdoors faithful. Good morning to you. Under cloudy skies and no rain for a change today. It's been a lot of no rain in the forecast previously, but yesterday we changed all that. At least here in central Minnesota we did, because if you hadn't figured this out, I'm at the cabin. It is a cabin cast today on Fan Outdoors. Yes, it is. No fishing yesterday, but fishing is in the future in the forecast for yours truly this Saturday, and looking forward to that. My grandson and my son and myself got out fishing last weekend in Saturday afternoon, and we caught a bunch of panfish, sunfish, and crappies, and it was really, really fun because using a bobber, as soon as the bobber went down, setting the hook a little bit, grandson Jack ran to grab the rod and reel it in and enjoy every last second of it. It was really fun. He actually had a sunfish on and a rather large northern, I'm guessing probably 7 or 8 pounds, came out of the water, leaped out of the water.

0: the white twister tail guy. Good morning. Happy Saturday to you. It's a holiday weekend. The roads are a little bit empty this morning. There wasn't a whole heck of a lot of traffic coming in. So people are taking their time this morning, getting rolling, which, given the rain overnight and the cloudy skies, it's understandable. But we do have what looks to be a top tenor of a weekend on the way.
1: I think so, too. I hope so. But today, they're forecasting, and my biggest deal, obviously no rain.
0: But no rain.
1: The cloudy skies, I'm okay with that. The southwest wind, 10 to 15 miles an hour, that's tolerable.
0: Mm-hmm.
1: And I'm okay with that. And there's only about a 20% chance of rain, and I'm good with that one, too. So, yeah, you're right.
0: Tomorrow and Monday, they turn the heat on us, too. It's going to get into the 80s, which I'm looking at the current weather in Bermidji, and it's 47 degrees with a feels like a 42. So you just stay tucked in for a little while if you're listening in Bermidji. And your weekend can start just a couple hours late.
1: And, you know, I think if the heat, upcoming heat, will be a welcome heat, but it will be also extremely hot for a lot of us who are not used to that.
0: Yeah. So my optimistic brain says, as the water warms up over the next couple of days, every fish in the lake is going to put the feed bag on. And whether you're cranking a twister tail, a night crawler, or a bottle cap with a treble hook on it, fish are going to be eaten. What do you think?
1: I hope so. I really do. Well, we're going to talk to Denny Fletcher in just a moment here, but I to get the fish forecast for central Minnesota, but I can't really speak outside. I'm guessing it's going to improve.
0: Mm-hmm.
1: And now, whether it improves fast enough, I don't think it's like the light changing from red to green and you speed off into the sunset. But I think it'll warm some things up. Because I spoke with him just day before yesterday, and he doesn't think that the spot tails have spawned yet, the bulk of them.
0: Huh.
1: So the reason some of these fish are still out in deeper water, as far as the walleyes go, they are feeding on spot tails.
0: Hmm.
1: If the lake has spot tails that you're fishing. Now, when Jack caught the sunfish, and it was crappies and sunfish, and they were dandies. They were really fun. But they were in about 2 feet of water, maybe three, but muddy bottom, and they had no intention of spawning. They didn't have spawn in them, so maybe they were males. I'm not sure, but they were large, which is not indicative of the male fish species. I don't go visiting the nest, so I'm really not sure if they've spawned or not.
0: Mm.
1: But I think that bodes well. Panfish, you know, we're going to have a fish fry today. And Eric is opening day fish, and also the ones that Jack and he and I caught. And I'm really excited about that. It'll be my first time tasting fish this summer.
0: Mm.
1: So it'll be fun, even though you and I did catch some fish.
0: Mm-hmm.
1: But the only thing that I caught was we put it back in the lake.
0: Yeah, you caught Walleysaurus rex, and he's still swimming.
1: But it was great fun.
0: So, and, is your cabin filled to the brim with people right now, or are they on their way? Are they on their way later today?
1: Well, not right at this moment.
0: Okay.
1: Yesterday afternoon in the rain, we had 14.
0: Oh, so there is a big group there.
1: Oh, yeah.
0: Yeah. Okay.
1: Oh, yeah. And everybody is anxious to go fishing. And, you know, my oldest son says, okay, Dad, did you find the fish? Where are we going to go? What are we going to do? I said, man, I ain't got a clue. I just haven't got a clue.
0: Oh, that's not true.
1: Well, we

0: We're going to go looking, and that's one of the conversations I had. You've got to be flexible. You can't just expect first time out to go someplace and drop a line, never having been there before, and expect to get all kinds of fish one after the other. It don't work that way, unfortunately.
1: Well, that's
0: at least most of the time it doesn't.
1: That's my expectation when I get into a boat with the captain. I expect to catch some fish.
0: Guide I got me. News for you and everybody else that might have the same thought. It don't work that way, man.
1: So will this be a pontoon fishing day, or do you have a series of bass boats ready to roll?
0: Well, the Armada.
1: The Armada, okay.
0: We have a rented pontoon on the way.
1: Oh.
0: And we have my pontoon in the water.
1: Mm-hmm.
0: And we have two boats on trailers that will probably be splashed, too.
1: How many people do you have for all of these watercrafts?
0: I don't know. It depends. It depends on the moment. I have a feeling it's going to alternate from a whole bunch to probably frustrated in a little bit.
1: An armada of boats. This doesn't match up with my vision of how you enjoy fishing.
0: Well, I'm not sure I've had a rod in my hand yet either.
1: Oh, this is fun.
0: Anyway, we need to take a break because I promised Denny that we would get to him early so that he could open his shop.
1: Okay.
0: So let's take that first break, and we will come back with Mr. Dennis Fletcher of Fletcher's Bait and Tackle and get a Central Minnesota fishing report and what he's got for bait and what he would suggest right after this.
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17: With your forecast, I'm Corey Hartman. Mostly cloudy today. Highs in the low 60s. Slight chance of a shower. Partly cloudy tonight, a low around 44. Sunshine for Sunday, a high of 77. Warmer and mostly sunny on Memorial Day Monday, a high near 86. 87 Tuesday. If you're looking for a new place to live, stay, work, or play, check out Worthington, Minnesota. 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
0: Long time. As long, either he or his father have been there as long as I can ever remember going fishing. And I'm just going to say it's a long time. I'll leave it at that. Welcome into the conversation, the man who's going to tell us a little bit about what's biting, what central Minnesota is like, and the bait situation. Mr. Denny Fletcher, good morning to you, sir. Did we lose him? He was just there.
1: Do you want me to channel my inner Denny? Here we go. Billy, I think we should put some brassy shiners in your minnow bucket today.
0: Yeah, we'll have to find out. We can try to dial them up. I know that when I was in there, there were people coming in buying all kinds of things and lots of different minnows, but I know his boys, his oldest son and his grandsons were out trapping minnows and bringing minnows in, catching leeches, lots of leeches. And that's an interesting dynamic to learn a little bit about what they have to go through, the trials and tribulations. And you would think once you knew how Sean catches these little critters, these little slippery critters, you would have a whole different outlook on bait trapping. It's amazing. It really is.
1: You don't use too many leeches, though, do you?
0: Yeah, we'll find out. I do, actually.
1: Do you? I didn't know that. Okay.
0: Yeah, well, there's some secrets I'm just not going to share with you. Let's welcome Denny into the conversation. He is back. Denny, good morning, sir.
21: Good morning.
0: Well, what's biting in central Minnesota, Denny, and where are people going? Are they having success, or has the weather got people under the weather?
21: The weather has been a detriment this whole spring, as everybody knows. things are starting to come up a little bit. We do have the water warmed up this week up to around 60 degrees. The walleye bite on sock has been fairly consistent. They have to do some sorting, but this week, as you know, we had a couple 30-inch walleyes come in, which is really exciting.
0: Yeah.
21: And the pan fishing on, we've got about six lakes here, Sauk Lake and the Ferry Lake chain and Osakis and East Long. the sunfish and crappie fishing has improved dramatically this week, so things are starting to heat up as far as fishing is concerned.
0: What about the people? Have they been going out, Denny? I don't see many boats on this particular... Of course, yesterday was pretty crummy anyway, but I don't see many boats on the lake.
21: You know, the wind has been so detrimental that it's almost impossible to fill a bite. And it's not just... It's a combination of the wind and the cold temperatures. It's really been detrimental to fishing. Needless to say, that has slowed business down dramatically going up till now, but... They keep saying that this weekend weather is supposed to improve dramatically and next week going forward. So let's hope that's right, because we all need it to warm up and stay warm.
0: Well, I know that the spottail was a key element for the opening weekend. Have spottails finished their spawn run now, so they're done?
21: No, you know, everything is about 2 weeks behind, which means the spottail run is going to be extended through this week for sure. I think we'll have spottails going through this week and all the way up till the following weekend. Our spottail run hasn't even maxed out yet. It's just barely getting started.
0: Well, the fish
21: are very difficult.
0: The fish that people are catching, are they keying on spottails?
21: Exclusively. Spottails and brassy shiners. We're starting to see the leeches come into play some now that the water finally hits 60, and that's normal, but the spottail and brassy shiner sales are still leading the way in our store.
0: What about around the state? Have you heard anything? Are people coming into Fletcher's Bait and Tackle to go to other lakes other than Sauk?
21: I had quite a few now this last Thursday and Wednesday and Thursday that were going to Ottertail County and Douglas County. Lake Mary, it's been going over there, and Ottertail starting, Miltona starting. So, yeah, we've had quite a number of people that are stopping in, buying shiners and leeches and heading up I-94 in those two counties' directions to go.
0: Then I know that Miltona is one that's known for the depth of its water being quite a cold water lake. Is that, now when things heat up, will that become a key more for people?
21: It's absolutely. All the cold water lakes have been really slow to start off, but finally, with the 70-degree temperatures, these waters will warm up in the high 50s, 60s, low 60s, and as the spottail run really gets going on these deep, larger lakes, that's when the walleye bite really gets going. So I expect this next week our walleye fishing to just explode in this state.
0: Now, the last question, Denny, the sunfish and crappie pop, the fish that people are catching, and you're catching too, what are they spawning, or what are they up to yet?
21: Okay, yeah, believe it or not, yours truly actually took time to go fishing twice this week. Can you imagine that?
0: Good for you.
21: Yeah, I learned how much fun it really is again. It's strictly a feeding run now. They're coming in. I was fishing in 2 to 3 feet of water, and these fish, their eggs are still hard. So they're just coming in for a feeding run. I would expect by the end of next week, if the weather is what they say it's supposed to be, I expect the spawn to start happening. And the crappies might be starting a little bit right now.
0: Now, the water temp, what temps do fish prefer when they're going to start their spawning run?
21: About 63 to 70 degrees is when everything happens. You know, the crappies first, then the sunfish, and then right after that. And the sunfish and bass kind of correlate a little bit. The bass is towards the tail end of the sunfish. So this week when that water hits 64, things are really going to start to pop.
0: And I know that they don't, when they're spawning, last year got burned on that because the kids came back and they had crappies that were coming in to spawn, and I went and they were all gone yet. They don't take long.
21: No. If the water temperature warms up really fast, they can be done in a few days. As late as we're getting, I hope that's what happens. We don't need this up and down water temperatures to interfere with the panfish spawn. It did that for the sucker run for the Minnesota bait dealers. The sucker egg take for Minnesota bait dealers was just terrible this year because of the bad weather. So hopefully the panfish pull off a successful hatch.
0: And one last question, I promise, because I said I wouldn't keep you. But we were just talking when we lost you about trapping leeches. I don't think people have any concept of the efforts that Sean goes through to trap the leeches that are for sale to them.
21: I have a ton of respect for any leech people in the state of Minnesota that does this professionally. It's a grueling, hard thing to do. Sean goes out and checks 100 to 120 traps a day, rowing a boat around 40-acre ponds with the wind blowing on them. And it was so cold this spring. There was a few days that he came in that he was so cold he could hardly drive the truck home. It's a very, very hard thing to do. And with the bad weather this spring, the amount of leeches that he caught was not very good. Now, the last two, 3 days, he has come in with a real nice bucket full or two buckets full of leeches. So that is finally straightening out. But I could not do it, nor would I want to do it. So, yeah, anybody who sells, yeah, these leech guys earn what they get.
0: Yep, I agree. Denny, we'll let you go, and I'm sure there's people with their noses pressed against the glass talking and wondering what the hell you're talking about, right?
21: Yes. Okay.
0: All right. Thank you, Denny.
21: You bet. Good luck to you, folks.
0: That's Fletcher's Bait and Tackle, Denny Fletcher himself at Sauk Center, Minnesota, and he provides bait for a lot of resorts, an awful lot of people, but if you're coming by and you're looking for really good live bait, stop in and see him, and you can tell him that you heard it on Fan Outdoors, and that would be very nice. We will take a pause, and oh, no, we're not quite ready to take a pause, are we yet? But I've got to tell you, Bob, I have found in my yard 2 days ago morel mushrooms.
1: Oh, really?
0: Morel mushrooms, and they are yellows, and I'm letting them kind of percolate a little bit.
1: They're percolating.
0: They are.
1: Do tell. What are they going to percolate into?
0: Larger yellow mushrooms. They're about, well, I'm guessing 4 to 5 inches now.
1: Oh, nice. What time is the Armada leaving the shore? Because they might disappear. Those yellow mushrooms might not be percolating very much longer.
0: I think that we haven't talked about morels at all, but I think after this rain, and now we're getting warmer weather, it could be a dynamite time to go look.
1: Yeah, and in, like just like the fish spawn, I think it pop up real quick and be done real quick.
0: Yeah, I agree with you. But what a treasure if you can find them, if you don't mind looking. The other thing that we found on one of the kids yesterday was a tick. So when you're out looking, and turkey season, if you haven't filled your tag for you and me.
1: Yeah, loser season is now open.
0: Now, come on. It's not loser season.
1: Oh, I'm sorry. That's what my license says. Loser season is now open as of Wednesday.
0: Oh, okay. Well, that's one of the things if you're going to go out for the loser season, he calls it.
1: Well, I'm in there.
0: Well, I don't know if I'm going to go now. I was, but I'm not going to go if I'm a loser. I don't want to be a loser. But it's true. And but if you do go, you can watch for mushrooms and especially for ticks. I mean, I think, I don't know if I told the story or not, but in talking with Andy Peterson a week ago, he was telling me that he has a sales manager in Missouri who doesn't hunt, doesn't fish, loves to golf, got bit on the hand with a deer tick or the Lone Star tick.
1: Ooh.
0: And got the alpha gal disease.
1: That's awful.
0: That's the allergy to meats. and you don't know if you're ever going to get rid of it. And I was talking with my son, Eric, and he said they are finding some relief with homeopathic medicines. Hmm. And but don't get it. And I said, that's why I wear Olimitec all the time by Game Hide. I mean, I do.
1: Yeah.
0: I've got cream-colored, light tan stuff that I wear when I'm mushrooming, and I've got camo stuff I wear diligently when I'm afield. And I haven't had ticks yet, but then again, I'm very careful. Just yeah. leave it at that. I found one on my hand when I walked back one time turkey hunting this year. And he had just begun to embed himself in the back of my hand. But needless to say, he went bye-bye.
1: Chuck writes in via the inbox. He is listening to us during his last turkey hunt of the year. I got some advice for you, Chuck. Turn us off and listen for gobblers, buddy.
0: Yeah, I agree. Although Eric asked me the same question because he is hunting bow and arrow this year. And he went out to put birds to bed last night. And all he saw was nothing except white-tailed deer. Hmm. Lots and lots of deer. But no turkeys, no sounds. And I saw three hens last week as I was going to town. And no toms. But I do see a boat on the lake already, so.
1: Yeah. Are they sitting on your spot?
0: No, but they're sitting on a community spot that they always have, that has a boat on it all the time. And I know, I think I know why they're there, because it's rock and rubble underneath it. And the spot tails are probably there getting ready to spawn, or just spawning, or just there. And the walleyes are close behind feeding. But it's every day but yesterday in the rain, there have been boats there every single day. And I have no idea if they're catching anything. You know, if it's a monkey see, monkey do kind of a deal. By that, you know exactly what I mean, don't you?
1: I do. You just absolutely hate when boats group together. And I just wish I could be
0: around me, yes.
1: And you're fishing with an armada today.
0: Well, I'm going to put my disguise on.
1: Oh, you were just going to be fit to be tied, is one of your sayings goes.
0: Well, you know, some of the folks, and they're great folks, and their family, but they came in yesterday just frothing at the mouth. Where are we going to go? What are we going to do? What are we going to fish? But I tried to explain to them the same thing I just said here, that you can't expect to go out there, drop a line, and pull into the boat or the armada one after the other. It just doesn't work that way.
1: Frothing at the mouth. Oh, Captain, I might bring my family up to see you this weekend.
0: You know, I wouldn't even notice it.
1: You couldn't find us in the crowd.
0: Goodness gracious. Hey, we do have quite a treat for our listeners tomorrow, or right now, coming up right around the corner, because a man who has been training dogs for over 45 years, and he has designed, marketed, and sold the Deadfowl Trainer for pretty much every professional trainer in the country. That's the whole United States. He has authored a book on training your retriever. He is a very good friend of both of ours. Mr. Tom Dockin will join us right after the break, and we will we'll take that break right now and be back with Mr. Tom Dockin. And if you have questions for Tom, you can fire them in to Bob, who is in studio. Me, You could, but I can't do more than one thing at a time. So that's, as he knows, my train of thought just chugs right on through.
1: Get off my spot!
0: Yeah, that's right. I'm keeping a real close eye on that because that's one of our key areas we're going to frequent. We're going to join that armada, and nobody will even notice this. We're there. It's going to be great. We'll take a pause, and we'll be right back with Mr. Tom Dokken after this.
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25: Dinesen. Hundreds will gather at the state veterans cemeteries tomorrow for Memorial Day ceremonies. David Swantek is director of memorial affairs.
26: In honoring the memories and sacrifice of those veterans that are not only buried in one of our four cemeteries, but those that are buried anywhere, in the U.S. or in other parts of the world.
25: Swantek says they hold the ceremonies on Sunday so families can attend Monday Memorial Day events in their hometowns. A Ramsey County Sheriff's Office deputy is facing criminal charges after investigators say he sent explicit messages and images to people he believed were minors. And a man from War Road in northern Minnesota died Thursday night in Itasca County when his motorcycle struck a deer. The Minnesota State Patrol says the 66-year-old man was wearing a helmet but still died at the scene. I'm Jason Dinesen. This is MNN.
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5: With your forecast, I'm Corey Hartman. Mostly cloudy today. Highs in the low 60s. Slight chance of a shower. Partly cloudy tonight, a low around 44. Sunshine for Sunday, a high of 77. Warmer and mostly sunny on Memorial Day Monday, a high near 86. 87 Tuesday. If you're looking for a new place to live, stay, work, or play, check out Worthington, Minnesota. 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
0: Be with you. If you haven't filled your coffee cup, do so. It's a great morning for a cup of coffee and under cloudy skies, but I'm told it's going to be a really, really good day. And of course, every day can be a very good day. So you just, it's what you make it. All right, we'll just leave it at that. Our next guest is a very good friend, and he is, I've known this man for a number of years, but he has trained dogs, like I said before, for over 45 years. That's a lifetime. Mm-hmm, it is. That's a really, really long time. But he's also caused me a couple of heart attacks, too, because my puppy, my young dog, or actually a few of them, have gone through the bird and gun introduction at Dawkins Kennels. Oak Ridge Kennels. And he said, well, when I dropped the dog off, the pup off, he said, well, don't expect to hear from us because if you do, it's bad news. And so into the week that it was, a few days into it, I'm thinking about the dog all the time, and I'm thinking wonderful thoughts. This dog is going to, he's not going to be gun shy. He's going to be introduced to bird and gun. It's going to be so much easier than if I tried to do it myself, and so much more well done. So, and into the week, about halfway through, my cell phone rings. It said, Tom Dawkin. And I thought, oh, my goodness gracious, what have I done? This is going to be awful. And I picked it up. I said, hello, Tom, what's wrong? And he laughed like crazy on the other end of the line. And he said, nothing, Billy, you're just getting a VIP treatment. That's all. Your dog's doing great. Well, that same man is with us this morning, and we welcome him yet again to Fan Outdoors. Tom, good morning, sir.
8: Good morning, Billy, and good morning, Bob.
1: Good morning.
0: Do you recall that little episode we had?
8: I do, and I kind of feel bad that I might have taken a few years off your life.
0: No, it was wonderful. Goodness gracious. But a lot people put so much stock in their gun dogs. And they sometimes just muck it up too, as you know.
8: Well, that program is, or not that program, but just in general, if you have a hunting dog and it's gun shy and or it really is afraid of birds or doesn't want birds, it's a big thing, and that's why we do that first, because when they're really young, they're really able to accept a lot of things you're doing as long as you're doing it right. So it's a critical time for a hunting dog, for sure.
0: What about this time of year, Tom? A lot of dogs, and unfortunately now that I can't get into public land and stuff, my dogs are too. They kind of put on the shelf and they just become pets again. But what should or could people be doing with their dog, their gun dogs especially?
8: Well, if it's an established gun dog, then I think the big thing would be making sure that they're getting the kind of exercise they need, throughout the off season. And that really starts when the hunting season is over. Just making sure that you have an area big enough that they can actually get out and run. just walking them on a leash is yeah. really not going to be enough to keep them in shape. And then watching their food intake, it's easy for them to put on an extra, 5 to 10 pounds, which, isn't the best because it's hard to take off really quick when the hunting season comes. So a little tip on that. And this is just a general, just kind of a general guideline. You want to see a little tuck behind the rib cage, and you feed your dog every day. So if you look at them every day before you feed them, you'll know if you need to increase a little or you need to decrease instead of letting it get so far out of hand that it really becomes kind of a major issue. And then for puppies, this time of year, this is the time when, they're being established as what they're going to do for the rest of their life. So you can't say, well, I'm going to take a month or two off here and just take the dog to the Dairy Queen with me every day. That's not going to work. So you have to have a game plan down, especially if you have a youngster, and stick with it because you'll never be able to come back at a given time and say, well, I want you to be a puppy again so I can start this right.
0: Is there a right time or a best time to get a dog, to get a puppy?
8: Well, I personally now, I like to, get one early enough in the year that youngster can be hunting that fall. So we always say that once we're done with bird and gun introduction, which we start when they're 5 months old, we know that we have a dog that's not afraid of the gun, likes birds and is crazy about that. You could take them out. So you just got to backdate that a little bit, figuring that you're going to get your puppy at 7 to 8 weeks old and then, lead up to that. So really late winter is a good time because then the weather starts to, improve. You're going to be outside more. That's something that you need to think about. And then I can't stress this enough, just being consistent and doing something daily. And, that might be some fun walks. It might be, starting off with some really fun, light treat obedience. And now I'm talking a puppy now. I'm not talking like an adult. And then, work your way up. There's so much good information out there now as far as going on the internet or whatever it might be that, you can pick something that you like that's going to fit your, lifestyle with your dog. But then once again, it can't be a random, once a week type thing. Stick with it. It can be as easy as when you walk out the door that you start with your young puppy that we're going to sit before we go out the door. We're going to sit before we come in the door. And what you're doing there is you're just establishing habits. If you talk about a retriever, you have to sit and wait in the duck blind before you can go. So you're really working on things at an easy pace. As they get a little bit older, now you start to reinforce some of those commands. But my motto is teach, then do repetition, and then reinforce. So it can't go in another order because you can't be doing any discipline if, your young dog doesn't understand it.
0: And I know that a lot of people want to take their pup out the first year they get them. But I caution folks, at least this is just my attitude and my opinion, to not have real high expectations and not be frustrated if the dog messes up or loses a scent or something like that. I mean, is that pretty accurate?
8: It's real accurate. The big thing for those youngsters or any dog on their first year out, they need to be successful. I mean, this better than anybody else. If you take a youngster fishing, you're not going to take a muskie fishing and expect him to make 10,000 casts and then end up with a, an individual that wants to go fishing the next time. So you take him where you can catch some sunfish, catch them really quick. And the key is you want to quit when they're having fun because then they would be begging you to go out again. Same way, same concept in dog training. When the younger they are, the least experience that they have, make your sessions extremely short. Extremely short, make it fun. The biggest problem will be trying to teach something that you're not comfortable with and knowing how long it should take, then getting frustrated, and then, taking that frustration into your training. As soon as that happens, your dog knows that something's wrong. So upbeat, positive, extremely short. We might do something with a youngster for 30 seconds and then take a break. 30 seconds, take a break. You can work with these younger dogs, but remember their attention span is extremely small, and that grows as time goes on.
0: Well, and then what about with the so oftentimes people, and I don't do this, but people will match their young dog with an older dog to get them afield, thinking they're going to assimilate some knowledge from the older dog.
8: Yeah, I'm not like a very big fan of that. And that would be just due to the fact that if there's any success in the field, I want the young dog to have it. I don't want to have them competing with an older dog. Let's say a youngster gets up a bird, it gets shot. 99% of the time, that older dog is right there. He's going to get the retrieve. So he's going to get all of the good things. And the younger dog soon starts learning, well, why should I even, you know, try to compete here? I can't win. And coming back to that, you need to create an environment where success can happen. And for a hunting dog, that means they need to have game in front of them. And, you know, I'm a big proponent of get to a game farm. You know, that first hunt or the first several hunts, go where you know that you're going to have birds put out for you. And I want, like if we're doing pheasants, something like that, I want that first bird contact, you know, 30 yards or 40 yards from the vehicle when we get out in the field. You know, I don't want them waiting a long time for it because they're going to lose their attention span. Same way if it's a duck dog. What I'll do is I'm going to take them out, provided that I've trained, they know what decoys are, they swim, they do all of those things. Then when we get in the duck blind, really that first light, the first half hour, is normally when the ducks are really going to start to move. We're going to hunt for a half hour. And then we're going to go, well, we didn't get anything, or we did. And then I'll bring a training dummy with me in the blind and make sure that something positive happens, but then that increases as time goes on. So that wouldn't be where I would take a younger dog out and have two or three friends with. I would have one guy with that can really shoot well while I would be managing the dog. So that goes for upland hunting and waterfowl hunting. So it's our job to make sure that success happens. At a game farm, you know, you go, well, I don't game farm hunt. Think about it. You're getting things ready, you know, for the hunting season, and you're given the best opportunity there is.
0: And what about if you're in the duck blind, Tom? You said to bring a dummy along, like a dead fowl trainer. But what about if you use a bird that has been shot and get a buddy to throw it out in the water? Is it okay to have the dog go make that retrieve for a retriever?
8: Oh, yeah, that's fine. Just the thing is, you need to let them have something as a reward for being there. You know, them sitting still, you know, for a half hour, that's a lot to ask. I'm talking now about a, you know, let's say like a 6 month old up to about 8 months of age. So you need to gauge that and see if that dog is going to stay attentive to what you're doing, or if it starts to, you know, look around and go, well, when are we going to be done with this? I'm going to get out of the blind here, try to get out of the blind and go eat some grass or do something. You've kind of lost that edge. So, you know, and that, I think the toughest thing would be duck hunting, because you can't guarantee that you're going to have ducks come in. Whereas if you do the pheasant thing, you know, you can do the game farm and you know where success is going to be, and you're going to be able to make that happen. So, yeah, it's anything that's positive, but short lived. So, you know, and I always take a really good shooter, a friend with me that can really shoot, then I can pay attention. That would be more on the duck end of it. They can pay attention to just shooting. I'll run the dog, make a couple retrieves, and we're done. Even if we're shooting a few birds, you just got to make sure that it doesn't get too long and they get bored.
0: And what about that as far as keeping the dog? Most people will not want to end their hunt after they've spent an inordinate amount of time getting there, getting ready, getting decoys set, and getting out there. Is it okay to put the dog back in the car for a while?
8: Well, I don't know if I'd put him back in the car and then bring him back out again. You know, it's like we're done. But you have to be ready for this. And one thing to remember, those first hunts aren't for you. Those first hunts are for the dog. They're for the future. And you have to have that mindset going into it. You go, duck hunting is kind of a social deal. So taking a young dog out and then having six or seven guys there blasting away, you know, they're not really thinking of you developing your dog. They'd be more interested in shooting. So you have to kind of, orchestrate those things that are going to happen. And then we talked about, having an older dog with it. It's more or less that young dog's just going to chase him around, and he's just going to be like, hey, we're out here playing. And you're going to lose that interest, even maybe a little bit quicker. So people should think about, we're doing this early on in the dog's career for the dog. Maybe it is the hunting experience you're looking for right then, but you're building for the future. No different than... Go ahead. Yeah.
0: No, I was thinking that probably bodes well for pheasant hunting, like an opening day when people are really excited to bring their young dog out a field with some of their friends. And it would be the same thing as far as who's shooting and where. I mean, the dog hears the shots and charges off after that, and it's Frank Schmo, Bob St. Pierre way down the line.
1: Frank Schmo, is that my new nickname?
0: I don't know.
8: I gotta remember that now.
1: Yeah. Frank Schmo.
8: I can say the things that should happen, but they're not necessarily what's going to happen. As far as, you're going to prep yourself, you're going to go and you're going to do the game farm thing, and you're going to, if you find yourself in a group, but you're in a pretty good area. I always like, when I'm developing a dog, I'll split off from the group. And a good way to handle that socially is to say, my dog is just going to probably just run and flush everything way out too far. So I'm going to just split off. And I've never had anybody say, well, no, we don't mind that. We just like to watch your dog just, run all over the place and we never get to shoot. So it's an easy way to just split off from the group, and then you can have one-on-one time with your dog.
0: Our guest.
8: I think pheasant hunters in general, especially if you own a dog, really would prefer that environment all the time, because it's about you and the birds, and you're not having to keep track of where everybody else is. If you're marching in a line, it doesn't always happen that way. But in those situations, you say, well, I'm going to put my dog up for a little bit here, and then let's go and hunt without my dog, but there'll probably be other dogs in the group. Just don't put them in bad situations where they can't improve what you've been working on.
0: So our guest is Tom Dockin, and we're so pleased to have him, and always am. But also, Tom, when you do mess up, when you do muck up and you've made a mistake with your dog, do you go back and start from scratch, or what do you do? How do you redo something that's been done?
8: Well, the hardest maybe two things are, is if you get them gun shy right off the bat, that's not something you're going to fix over the next weekend so you can go hunting the next week. I mean, these are crippling, situations. And, if they get bird shy, they get flapped in the face. Or, what happens in Minnesota a lot is the first season that's open is goose hunting. Now you think about this. Now you take a young dog or inexperienced dog and you knock a bird down and it's not dead. And you got, a heavyweight fight. That's not going to happen because they're not going to know to battle a big goose. So now you have that's working against you as well. So, it's all about confidence more than anything else. And then I always say to people, you can do a bad job with sit and you still have a hunting dog. right? I mean, it's like, well, he doesn't sit every time I tell him to sit, but boy, does he hunt like crazy. But if you mess up those first two aspects, bird or gun, those are, you know, potentially game killers. So you can always come back. And one of the things about being a professional trainer, when you're out there, you're hunting, it's almost a little bit of a curse because you're seeing things develop. You go, I know where this is headed. Where if you were with somebody who wasn't in the profession, they really wouldn't see what's about to happen. Maybe not this hunt, but it's going to happen next hunt. So being aware of those things in the field and then being able to go home and correct it. If it's an obedience related problem, those are things you work on during the week. And nowadays with the equipment we have, there's really no, let's say upland hunting, you know, once you, there's really no excuse for having a dog that's out of control anymore. You know, when I started out, we say 45 years, but it's closer to 50. I say 45 and it doesn't make me feel so old, but you know, but, those are really those environments where you know, you're striving to have the best that you can. I remember having to chase dogs, you know, way back in the day before we had the equipment now. And by the time you'd get to them, you know, 15 different things had happened. So we're fortunate in this day and age to have as good of equipment as we do to train.
0: Tom, we have to take a pause. Can you stay with us for another segment?
8: Yeah, let's do it.
0: Okay, wonderful. Our guest is Mr. Tom Dockin, and we're so pleased to have him, too. He is really the epitome of dog training in the country and farther, perhaps. But he is with us this morning, and we are very pleased with that. On our return, we'll touch on e-collar, but Tom mentioned it, and some of the equipment we have with us today. Also, what should you prep your buddy if you're going hunting and you have the dog and that your buddy does not have him? Or like Bob St. Pierre, I mean, he and I hunt together quite a bit, but he'll split off and he's going his own way. He often does this to me. I look over and he's gone. But that's okay because we each go our own way and do our own thing with our own dogs too. So we will take, maybe you should have more than one dog. Should you have two dogs? I don't know. We'll take a pause and be right back after this with Tom.
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4: With your forecast, I'm Corey Hartman. Mostly cloudy today. Highs in the low 60s, slight chance of a shower. Partly cloudy tonight, a low around 44. Sunshine for Sunday, a high of 77. Warmer and mostly sunny on Memorial Day Monday, a high near 86. 87 Tuesday. If you're looking for a new place to live, stay, work, or play, check out Worthington, Minnesota. 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
9: The Twins come from behind to beat the Red Sox in their series opener. Byron Buxton and Austin Martin, two-run home runs in the seventh inning. In the WNBA, the Lynx visit the Chicago Sky this afternoon. MLS, Minnesota United faces off with Real Salt Lake today. Thunder beat the Spurs to take a 2-1 lead in the Western Conference Finals. On the ice, the Golden Knights come from behind to beat Colorado. They have a 2-0 lead in the West Finals. I'm Trey Bender.
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13: We're back 5 minutes after the hour of 7 a.m. on a Fan Outdoors Saturday morning. Bob St. Pierre in the big chair in studio. I am Billy Hildebrand on the shores of Sauk Lake, Big Sauk Lake in central Minnesota. Delighted to be with you this morning, and we are delighted to be joined by Mr. Tom Dockin right now for another segment. Tom, with most people, they really strive just to have one gun dog, but there are those of us that have a couple of gun dogs or have had a couple of gun dogs. What's your thought about having a dog that's a few years old and then having another one coming up the rear?
14: Well, I think we all kind of end up there at some point. You know, the normal progression for me would be when I have a dog that hits 8 years of age, that I'm going to be starting my next one. Now, that doesn't always, that doesn't always have to be the model. But I figure at 8 years of age, I've got two really good, physically good years with my adult dog. And then that gives the youngster a time to kind of come on and not have to be the main provider and let them develop as they go. If you have two dogs and say that isn't the gap that you're looking at, you need to treat them individually and don't start off training as a group. Get the older dog to the point where, okay, he's solid. All I have to do is just maintain control. And that's the biggest thing on these older dogs is that they love to hunt. They love to do their work. Just maintain the control. And then that's going to do, you know, wonders for you in the field. And then the youngster is you're developing them just like you would your older dog when he was young, and develop them and let them come on at their own speed. And once again, we just talked about it a few minutes ago. Make sure that the young dog gets his opportunities or her opportunities and doesn't get overshadowed by the older dog. And then you can gradually kind of see, can I mesh them together and hunt them together? If you have a pointing dog, do you want your dogs to honor each other? Honoring means, if one of them's on point, the other one will see that, he'll stop, and he'll actually be pointing the other dog.

0: dog, knowing that there's something there. And then retrieving wise, if you have a dog that always beats everybody to the retrieves, is that going to help the young dog? So a lot of cases, we'll hunt them separately. Well, just to begin with, we're going to develop the young dog and go back to the truck. In the next field, the old dog comes out. But, yeah, you can do it. And I think most people are going to find themselves, if they're working on their replacement, is that at some point in time, you're going to have the young dog. Just maintain the old dog and then develop your youngster.
1: My difficulty, and I made a mistake a couple times, is I'll have both dogs in the field. They're various different ages, different skill abilities, mm-hmm. but all of a sudden one will get hot and go to the right and be on a bird and go to the right. The other one, there were a couple birds there. He goes to the left. Who do I follow? Which one am I going to pick to follow? And the other one is going to be left on his own devices. And invariably, I pick the wrong one, Tom.
0: Who do you pick?
1: Nature of the beast.
0: Who do you pick? You pick the old timer or do you pick the youngster?
1: Yes.
0: Yeah, the old timer, because they've proven themselves, and the young one, you know, haven't as much. The fortunate thing is that you're into birds. So, it's hard to say. How much do you trust the younger dog in that situation versus the old dog? But I think, you know, most people would go, well, if I want to get a bird, I'm going to follow the old dog. It's just experience more than anything else. But that being said, when that young dog starts to, you know, prove that, hey, I better start paying attention to what he's doing out here, then they earn their they earn your respect. Is like, I better go and make sure that, you know, he's getting what he needs too.
1: Yeah. Bob is chortling in the background because he knows exactly. He's been there too.
2: Oh, I've been in that situation too, for sure. Yeah. Let me bounce back to the conversation we were having before the commercial just for a moment. You talked about gun shyness and bird shyness. The third trifecta of shyness that I think a dog owner is worried about is water shyness. And I'm thinking about Memorial Weekend, docks and boats and cabins and puppies. So thinking about folks that are out at their cabin with their puppy for the first time, how do they properly introduce that puppy to water? If they've never experienced water before, Tom.
0: Well, that's really a good point to bring up, because how you do it has a lot to do with if your dog is going to end up being a really good waterfowl dog or not. We personally wait until it gets a lot warmer than it is right now, and we're going to find a small body of water early on. You know, say we're getting close to June here. Small body of water, but that temp's got to be way up and super shallow. And we're going to get in and just wade a little bit, ankle deep. You know, you're not going to expect them to just go out and swim. If they did, that's fine. Ankle deep, I'll just walk in a foot or so along the edge, and then I'll walk back out. So you don't force this. And it's just a no-no. Well, he's not going in, so I'm going to pick him up and put him in.
1: Yeah.
0: Well, that's not going to normally go very well, because you're forcing something on them that they're very unsure of. So it's just a gradual introduction. Go and let them, you know, puddle around through some shallow water. And then you got to just watch their reaction to what's going on. That's a big thing. And then the dock thing that you brought up, mm-hmm. Sure. You have a lake cabin or you have a place where there's a dock. Your puppy's going to fall in. And you go, well, what do you mean? You know he's going to fall in? Absolutely he's going to fall in. You're going to be out on the dock. He's going to fall in. Now it's swim or drown. Right? So talk about a negative there. And you go, well, he swam back to shore all right. Well, he survived in his mind. So you really got to mother hen what's going on with that situation and that water introduction. For maybe a little bit more seasoned dog, we start off in the spring you know, when we feel, all right, it's warm enough for a little bit older dog, we're going to have him wearing a neoprene vest. If we want to do early season water work, they work wonders, not just during the fall when it's cold, but we can get an extra probably 2 to 3 weeks of training, you know, with a dog that's already a swimmer and does all those things by having a neoprene vest. One thing that you need to make sure, though, is, and this is just my preference, I like a thinner neoprene, like a 3 mil, because it stretches really good, and you actually want that vest on tight, because you don't want a lot of water getting underneath that. If you got the right fit after the dog's been swimming and maybe that colder water, you can put your hand, you know, against their body under that vest, and it's toasty warm. So those things are important. But that's a good point, Bob, because a lot of potentially good water dogs have been messed up just due to the fact that they got cold, they had a bad introduction when they were little.
1: Tom, unfortunately, we are out of time, my friend, but I thank you for yours. And I was going to ask you about e-collars and how to introduce and what value they can play and yada, yada, yada. But I'm going to have to wait for another time, and I hope that's acceptable to you in the future.
0: Anytime you want, we'll get that taken care of. But thanks for having me on. I appreciate it.
1: Oh, the pleasure is all mine. Thank you, sir. And that was Mr. Tom Dockin, and he is one of the foremost dog trainers in the United States of America, and we do thank him for his time and his insight and his knowledge. We will take a pause and be back with Mr. Jason Durham right after this. And Jason is in the Park Rapids area, a professional guide, but also a professional school teacher. We'll be right back with Jason after this.
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6: I don't know who Cleveland has on their team who can answer the bell like Josh Hart just answered the bell. Like, I don't know who Cleveland has. Like, Josh Hart, as you mentioned, abysmal offense when he's on the court. They bring out Shamet. They look better offensively. Do you bench Josh Hart? Do you play him down the stretch? Everybody's sort of talking about him and his deficiencies. He comes out and has a game like this, right? I don't know who on Cleveland you have where you say they're not playing well, they're choking, they fall apart. Let me see what you got the next game. There, I don't think they have a guy like that who has shown that they can show up like that and answer the critics and pull together a game like Josh Hart did. And that's sort of an intangible thing, but it speaks to what the difference is between these two teams.
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1: And coming inside, so that's all good. The day has begun. Well, it begun about 6 o'clock for us, didn't it? And it's all good. Dogs are all here. I think there's 1, 2, 3, 4 so far. And everybody's behaving. And that's a good thing, too. Well, sometimes, mostly behaving. Let's welcome into the conversation our next guest, because he comes to us from the Park Rapids area. And he is a professional fishing guide, but also a professional educator. Mr. Jason Durham joins us right now. Jason, good morning, sir.
20: Did you know, Billy, that I am officially on summer break?
1: Wow. Oh, boy, the stars that used to go off for me when that would happen, buddy. I wouldn't be anywhere near anybody else.
20: I tell you what, there's a lot of kids in outstate Minnesota right now who are celebrating because, you know, that Friday before Memorial Day weekend is typically when school gets out. And boy, with the calendar kind of, you know, different this year, we're out early. So it doesn't feel like Memorial Day weekend this weekend.
1: No, I mean, it could shouldn't have be idle going ice fishing the way the weather's been.
20: Boy, up here, it's been tough. I mean, even this morning, it's only, you know, it's 48 degrees, and we're looking at water temperatures on our lakes that are like 50. So how do you get warmer when the air temperature doesn't go above the water temperature?
1: You got that right.
20: My math doesn't add up.
1: Well, but, I'm not so sure. Yeah, if you're in the water, Jason, it's still really cold.
20: Oh, gosh, yeah. And remember, we're talking about cold-blooded animals. So next week, when we shoot up into the upper 80s, you know, the fish aren't going to love that probably. But, you know, it's important that we get some sun so our vegetation can grow and just get this whole process going. I mean, our even availability of spot tail shiners has been difficult. And the spawning for some of these fish is going to be a little bit messed up this year.
1: You think? Yeah, I agree with you. So as the weather warms, are the fish just all of a sudden going to jump on the boat? They're going to be so excited to bite?
20: I like to think that, but I was thinking about this the other night, that as anglers, much more apt to talk ourselves out of going the older we get, and we're more apt to talk ourselves into going the younger we are. And it probably goes back to optimism, you know, but that switch in weather is probably not going to be, I don't know, it could be immediate for sure. Since we haven't had a lot of warm days, I mean, even just the panfish moving up into the shallow water and the minnows and insects starting to hatch, things like that, that'll happen very rapidly, I would say, as the sun pops out. But what I'm getting at with the talking ourselves into or out of going fishing is don't do either. I mean, like, just go. Let the fish tell you what's happening. Don't say, oh, the weather's this today, so the fish are going to do this. You can't assume that. So just go out and fish.
1: Well, you can't assume it. You won't know if you don't go.
20: I love that. Yeah, exactly. And really, you know what this weekend is, right? You know what today officially is?
1: I do. I do, although it's not as important as it used to be.
20: No. Today's the opening day of bass season, but boy, there isn't the fanfare around it that there used to be.
1: No. And that's too bad, I think, Jason. I think that there are a lot of anticipation around openers that are on purpose in Minnesota, and people celebrate openers in Minnesota. But now there's not much to celebrate.
20: Yeah, it kind of is fades now, and it's almost like the end of an era. Boy, I used to get so excited for opening of bass season. I mean, that was like the kickoff. Walleye opener was one thing, right? But when you were able to fish the bass too, that was, we would be up so early. We'd be on the lake before it was light and probably throwing frogs just because we loved watching that top water, you know, blow up. But now with the continuous season, yeah, it's a little bit different. And you know, maybe that's okay. Yeah, I don't know.
1: Well, and a lot of people don't keep bass anyway, and I know a few people do, but not very many, I don't believe. And so it's all catch and release, but I was critical of, like, North Dakota and some of these states that didn't have a closed season because the locals never really got the anticipation, the look forward to. The opening of walleye season is celebrated in Minnesota unlike another. It's amazing.
20: It is, but in South Dakota, they're not depressed when the season's closed.
1: No.
20: So we have to go through that depression period of waiting. So maybe this will lift some of that dark cloud of you know, winter, if we can just get out and pitch for some largies, right?
1: Yeah. Yeah, I guess so, but I still not a fan. That's just me. So what about you as far as, I know that you're out of school, you're unemployed, but you're reemployed.
20: that's exactly right. You know, spring and fall both become seasons where the two professions collide slightly, and I bring my boat to school a lot of days. The kids all know that. I mean, it's no secret that I take people fishing. It becomes a part of my identity for sure. And yeah, the fishing part has definitely kicked off, but it's definitely been slower. I mean, even just in terms of the boat traffic and everything up here because of the weather. I mean, we've got advanced enough in society that we can check and see fairly accurately what's going to happen in the sky over the weekend. And like I say, it's 48 degrees today. It's not even going to hit 60. Who wants to come to the cabin?
1: So what's your, as far as a prognostication, your prediction, what would you predict as far as this weekend for anglers?
20: I Actually, to tell you honestly, I think the anglers will do just fine. My stepson's out guiding right now. He's got a big group out of Wombles Resort up here, which is celebrating their 125th anniversary this weekend, which is just bananas. Wow. And as we were talking last night, I was asking him, you know, how he was going to approach the trip and everything. And, you know, he said he's got a little bit of everything along for bait because he's got a lot of different levels of anglers that are going to be coming along too. But really, that's the way you have to approach it right now is you just don't know exactly what's going to happen or even have somewhat of a prediction. So you kind of have to be prepared around the board. But at the same time, play into your strengths. I mean, if you only have a short amount of time that you can go out to fish, you know, if you want to bring something home, exploring those new techniques might not be the time for that because the failure rate's greater, right? If you go with something that you're confident in, say, you know, you love pitching jigs for walleyes, go and do it. You like fishing slip bobbers for walleyes, go and do it. But don't go start, you know, pulling crankbaits when, you know, you've never done that before and you have an hour to fish and you're expecting fish dinner that night. So just play into your strengths. Play into your strengths. And you can say that anytime you go fishing, really. You know, the more time you have, the more time you have to experiment. And the better the fish are biting, lots of time to experiment anyway. When the water temperature is super cold like this, you're not typically going to find out big revelations about, you know, new techniques that you're going to employ over the course of the year.
1: What would you be doing, Jason, if you're taking people out today? The weather, the temperature, the water conditions, water temperature. What would you be doing today?
20: Honestly, I'd probably leave the leeches at home just because I have confidence that we could do well with minnows and night crawlers. A lot of people don't think of night crawlers for walleyes this time of year because they go, oh, the water's too cold. You got to wait till July. That used to be the old adage, right? After the 4th of July, you can start using night crawlers and you can wear white pants, something like that. But it's changed a little bit. I mean, people have figured out that some of those old ideas that have carried around for years or wives' tales, whatever you want to call them, aren't necessarily true. I've been fishing crawlers even from opening day on since I was a kid, and probably because that was what was most readily available. I mean, keeping minnows alive was really a tough thing. We didn't use a lot of minnows when I was a kid. So it was always leeches or crawlers, and crawlers always seemed to outperform. Last week, as I was talking with some of the other guides here, the crawlers really started to do well. Just a jig and a crawler. A lot of people don't think of that unless they're fishing forward-facing sonar, live scope, whatever. But you can catch a ton of fish on a jig and a crawler. Walleyes absolutely love it. You work it a little bit different than a jig and a minnow, mainly the way that you jig it. It's more dragging. If you pop it really hard, you're going to rip that tail off of it. But shaking it vigorously is a really good way to get attention and catch walleyes.
1: Are you going to use the whole crawler, Jason? The whole crawler, or will you use a half a crawler?
20: That's a really great question. It depends. It depends on how big the crawler is. First, sometimes when I go out and pick them, like if it was a little bit warmer, we'd have night crawlers all over these wet roads here this morning. But when you pick up one and it's a foot long, I don't want that. I want it broken down to, I don't know, 6 inches, let's say 5 inches, something like that. So I'll pinch the tail off. And a lot of times when I put a night crawler on a jig, I'm pinching a little bit of the tail off anyway. In my mind, it lets out a little more scent. Whether that's true or not, whether it has any effect, maybe it's just psychological. That's what I do.
1: Well, and then will you hook it from the broken end and then leave the tail that or the head, either way you're looking at it, dragging behind?
20: Yeah, that's a great question. I like to start with the dark end of the worm. And whether you're hooking that with a jig or a plain hook, they don't like it. They don't like being stuck in the face with a hook. So you really got to grip them hard. And then once you bury that hook, push the end up to the collar of the jig. And I usually flip the worm around the hook one time and hook it one more time. It's going to look, It's not going to be perfectly straight on the hook, and that's okay. And then I'm going to leave just a couple inches hanging off from the, you know, the bend of the hook and pinch it off from there. So certain types of jigs are important. You want to have some type of really good keeper on there to keep that crawler up to the ball of the head, as the ball of that jig, as much as you can. So the keepers that have like a little wire on them are a lot better than the molded ones out of lead. They just go through the worm much easier and fold them much better.
1: Sure, that makes a whole lot of sense. And because the ones molded, the worm just slides right off, but eventually it's also a bigger hole it leaves in the critter.
20: Yeah, and you do, when you're fishing crawlers, you go through a ton of bait. You simply do. So you just kind of got to plan for that. If you bring a dozen crawlers with, boy, the trip's going to be short. So if you want to save some money, get out on a morning like this and go and start picking crawlers.
1: And, you know, picking crawlers is really fun, too. If you, especially at night, we used to do it with a red cellophane over flashlight. And you sneak up on them. They are speedy.
20: Not only speedy, but you have to wrestle them. If you're doing I like doing it over the tar much better because then you can just pick them up. But if you're doing it over earth, like we used to go to the Akeley baseball fields, and on the Ager line there, they'd stick their heads out. And you grab one, well, now, if you pull too hard, it's just going to break in half. And they grip like you wouldn't believe. So it's kind of like fighting a fish. It really is.
1: I forgot about that. Yes, it is. Oh, goodness. So do you think that the spot tails have run yet? Are they going to run, or are they all done, or they're just going to absorb their eggs?
20: That's a really good question, and honestly, I haven't checked up on that really closely. You know, I know that the bait shops here have limited supplies of spot tails, and they're barely getting them, which is telling me that they really didn't go into like this full spawn. Will they? I don't know. You know, weather is the biggest influencer on fish reproduction. That's simply put, right? So when you have these variations in weather or unseasonal weather, that has a huge impact on future populations in your classes. So what commonly happens to crappies, bass bedding fish a lot, where they'll establish the nest, they'll start protecting it, eggs will be laid or maybe not even laid, and the fish will leave the nest because of weather fronts that come in. And this back and forth thing isn't good, especially if you have eggs there that are being protected, because predators are going to get them. So, you know, we won't know what's going to happen and how this is all affecting the lakes for a couple of years, truly.
1: Yeah. Which if you have a client out, you come across bedding panfish, will you fish those?
20: Not usually. You know, I'd rather just leave those fish alone. Some people say, you know, if you take that fish off the bed, they're not going to be able to lay their eggs. Well, guess what? If you catch that fish in July and keep it, it's not going to be able to lay its eggs again either. So the biggest thing I think about is susceptibility. I mean, you can really ravage populations with plucking fish off of beds. You know, we just kind of let them do their own thing. And mainly what I do is try to avoid panfish trips around that period of time. But we'll go and find fish that are pre-spawn or post-spawn, and we'll still catch good stuff. There's always, not all of the population is reproducing at the same time of any species. It's Mother Nature's own protective measures to make sure the future populations still exist. So there's always some fish spawning here and there and now and then. And you've probably seen a smallmouth spawning in August before. That's a good example of it.
1: Uh-huh. Jason, if people want to get in the boat with you and go on a guide trip, have you openings, and how can they get in touch with you if you do?
20: I have openings starting the end of July. So I know some people that want to get up here and find somebody to take them out might be a little disappointed, but we have incredible guides here. I feel really bad. I got voted the best guide in the area, but there are a ton of great guides here. You can reach out to me and I can connect you. My area code is 218-252-2278. You can find me on social media or on my website, go-fish-guides.com.
1: Jason, I thank you, sir, and have a wonderful fishing season. I'm predicting that we will talk again before the end of the season. I hope you don't mind, because I'll be calling you.
20: That sounds great. Hey, you guys have a great Memorial Day weekend. Wishing everybody a safe Memorial Day weekend.
1: That is Jason Durham up in the Park Rapids area, and highly, highly recommend it. I think that he was voted best guide in the area because people enjoy their time fishing with him. We will take a pause and be back with one more segment with yours truly and him truly. That would be Mr. Bob St. Pierre in the big chair. One thing I want to mention, if you're going to think about morel hunting for mushrooms, we'll give you some idea about where to look, okay?
2: Billy's so cabin when he's out on the water.
1: Well, once I show the kids where it is, they're going to get picked, yeah. I'm predicting.
2: I think you're right.
1: We'll be right back after this.
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24: MNN, I'm Jason Dinesen. Canterbury Park in Shakopee opens tonight for its 32nd season of live horse racing. Canterbury's Jeff Madej says you can bet on the races, or there's plenty to see if gambling is not your thing.
25: Gambling is important, and it goes hand in hand with horse racing, but we've always kind of taken pride in putting on a show.
24: Aside from horse racing, a bulldog race will take place on Sunday with 60 bulldogs running on the dirt track. If you're planning to hit the water this Memorial Day weekend, authorities say alcohol and THC-infused drinks should stay back at the dock. Matt Miller with the DNR.
26: The consequences are severe for boating under the influence of alcohol, and about one-third of boating fatalities in Minnesota involve consumption. Please leave it on the shore. You don't need it to have fun in the water.
24: Miller says if you do plan to consume alcohol, make sure you designate a sober boat operator. I'm Jason Dinesen. This is MNN.
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5: With your forecast, I'm Corey Hartman. Mostly cloudy today. Highs in the low 60s. Slight chance of a shower. Partly cloudy tonight, a low around 44. Sunshine for Sunday, a high of 77. Warmer and mostly sunny on Memorial Day Monday, a high near 86. 87 Tuesday. 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

0: In just a few minutes, we will leave you to Memorial Day weekend, your Memorial Day weekend. But stick around here on The Fan for quite a while, too, because the entertainment is just beginning. In the Zone follows us. And as I heard on one of the earlier scores, I think the Spurs lost last night, and they're down 2-1. So we'll see about that. Well, Bob St. Pierre's in studio. What say you this weekend? Are you going to fish?
1: Yeah, I'm going to trailer my boat up to Sauk Lake and join your armada.
0: Well, come on.
1: you got room for a fifth boat in the armada?
0: Well, I need somebody to fish a white twister tail, so I know that you'll be there.
1: Actually, my folks drove over yesterday from the Upper Peninsula of Michigan, and we are going to spend our weekend on the pontoon. Hopefully not amongst an armada. Hopefully... Hopefully solo, maybe on Dave's spot, maybe on other spots. We're hoping the crappies are biting and maybe an occasional walleye. So I'll be fishing this weekend. The weather, you know, it looks like it might be a little bit cloudy today, but it just gets better and better as the weekend goes on.
0: Yeah, it does. Well, if you manage to waylay some crappies and a walleye or two, mm-hmm. will you have a fish fry?
1: It is a possibility, but I also have hamburger thawed out on the counter.
0: Oh, boy.
1: I've got my bases covered, Captain.
0: I understand that. I resemble that, too.
1: Are you walleye fishing? Are you crappie fishing? Or are you opportunistic this morning?
0: Yep.
1: Yep.
0: Yep, that's what I'm doing.
1: Yeah. Are you just the boat captain?
0: I haven't got a clue, man. I am going to fish for what bites, and then we'll capitalize on it.
1: Mm.
0: Last week, I don't know if I had mentioned it, but we were fishing panfish with bobbers in shallow water, and it was really fun. Jack had a sunfish on. He was fighting it. All of a sudden, a pike about 7-8 pounds, a northern about 7-8 pounds, came, grabbed the sunfish. Jack is standing in front of me, nodding in the affirmative direction, and took his fish, his sunfish, his jig, and his line, and left and didn't say goodbye. But it was exciting because that fish came all the way out of the water.
1: That's pretty cool.
0: It was wow. Yeah.
1: I imagine that got Jack's heart racing.
0: It did. He was pretty excited about it. But we might frequent that area to see if they're still there. I don't know. But we're going to look for fish that bite, and we may split up and then invite somebody over if somebody does find some fish.
1: Mm.
0: And that's okay. Or we'll just go as a group and put about a mega line down.
1: I can tell what your preference is.
0: We have something to tell folks, too, that a story to tell that you had found, okay? Are you ready?
1: Yeah, I am ready. Let's roll.

0: Well, Bob, chime in if you would like to tell the story. You can. Otherwise, I will relay the information.
1: You can do the play-by-play. I'll be the color commentator.
0: Okay, you can. Well, dumb as a fence post really means that there are some really stupid people out there, okay? I'm just prefacing this with that. Because in one of my speech classes when I was in school, in college, if you're going to tell a fib, if you're going to tell a lie, tell it, make it giant. Insult people's intelligence because a couple people don't even believe you, okay? So this happened, and I don't think there's anybody in Minnesota that hasn't heard about the wildfires that we have certain segments, especially in the northern part of the state, has been experiencing and suffering through. And homes have been lost. Animals have been lost. Trees have been burned and it charred. And a lot of people have risked their lives trying to fight it and stop it, including airplanes. Okay, airplanes going down into the lake, scooping up water and coming up and dropping it to suppress the fires, right?
1: You got it.
0: So, yeah. So they had one airplane, one pilot that actually had experienced, he didn't really know what he experienced. He heard some popping and something going on, but he thought it was just a bird or maybe the wash from the plane in front of him as it dipped down to get water and he got into the stream. Well, here he found when he landed, because it didn't affect his instruments, but when he landed, the plane had been shot. And people on the ground had heard about this. Well, the investigators looked closer at it, and they determined that there was a particular person who allegedly had taken shots at an airplane. But when he was picked up talking to the police, he said, "If I accidentally hit him crow hunting, too bad. He endangered my life." Now, he is claiming that he was hunting crows, and the crows flew over him, and he was shooting at crows. Now, if somebody is going to believe that because they heard multiple shots, if somebody is going to believe that, they're dumber than a box of rocks.
1: Or a dumber than a fence post. The exact
0: dumber than a fence post. The man is facing assault charges after shooting at an aircraft that was responding to wildfires in northern Minnesota, claiming crow hunting at the time. Yeah. I mean, Daniel Christian Pettit, 48 years old, of Orr, is accused of striking the airplane while it was conducting fire suppression activities. Now, I don't know about you, but I can tell the difference between a crow and an airplane. I mean, that's just me. I'm relatively intelligent. And I know that an airplane has wings, it has a motor, and it will make a fair amount of noise. But claiming that the airplane was endangering his life, it's just me, Bob, but I think that's a stretch.
1: Yeah, he's lucky he's not being charged with murder. Thank goodness that this plane was not, damaged where it created an incident when it was flying. And as you pointed out, I mean, the pilot was just trying to put out a wildfire, and to be shot at is absolutely dumber than a fence post.
0: It is. It is. Music is playing, which means we got to duck out of here. And before we leave, I want to wish a very happy Memorial Day to Anne from Alec. She's a religious listener. She is. But I want to say also thank you to Denny Fletcher for joining us. To Mr. Tom Dawkins, special thank you. I really do thank Tom for joining us for a couple of segments. Thanks to Jason Durham. But thank you for allowing Bob and Brett and myself to travel with you this morning. For Bob St. Pierre, my sturdy co-host, for sturdy. Brett Blakemore.
1: Ahoy!
0: My executive producer, I'm Billy Hildebrand, leaving you with Todd.
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6: With your forecast, I'm Corey Hartman. Mostly cloudy today. Highs in the low 60s. Slight chance of a shower. Partly cloudy tonight, a low around 44. Sunshine for Sunday, a high of 77. Warmer and mostly sunny on Memorial Day Monday, a high near 86. 87 Tuesday. 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
3: We work pretty closely with a bunch of different outdoor companies and try to promote some of their products that we believe in, and also kind of doubles over into promoting the outdoors and a bunch of different stuff.
2: Okay. All right. So you were just telling me that you're sick of being cold. I'm sick of being cold. Pretty much everybody I know is sick of being cold, and we're finally not going to be cold.
3: Yeah, it looks like a straight rush into summer.
2: So are you a type, I mean, you know, you live up here, you hunt up here, you do ice fishing up here. Do you just not like cold and you just deal with it, or is it just you're sick of it?
3: I'm just sick of it. Like, we haven't really had many nice days.
2: Right.
3: Wait, let me back up.
2: Okay.
3: So I don't like the cold in general.
2: Okay.
3: I like a lot of things about winter. It's beautiful. It's a great season for about 3 weeks. And, you know, I love, like, the feeling of getting comfortable after a day on the ice. And I love ice fishing. But, yeah, this spring has just not been spring. Like, if you get a sunny day on a normal spring, I feel like you can be outside and you can do things. But the wind has been just, like, cutting through me like a knife. And I'm an old man now, so it's just getting worse and worse.
2: I don't even want to hear you say you're an old man. I'm an old man. All right. So so you survive winter for the other three seasons, basically.
3: Well, this year, the other two seasons.
2: Well, yeah. No
3: spring,
2: but I mean,
3: but I survive winter for turkey hunting, morel picking, and fall.
2: Okay.
3: And maybe 3 days in the summer where I'm like, man, it's really nice out, and I'm really enjoying myself.
2: Well, I did see some pictures of Matt Brewer with fish. So how has the fishing been for you the first couple of weeks of the season, cold as it is?
3: You know, I have been so busy that I've hardly been out. I've been out enough to, like, have a couple fish fries. One of those I wasn't even a part of, but I helped catch some of the fish. And, you know, enjoy myself and tinker around with a few different new products and things like that. But I really haven't been out that much. I have sent most of my guide calls elsewhere because either I'm too busy at work or I'm traveling for this or that, or it's just been an array of things. And, you know, my kids are older, so, like, invitationals and volunteering and running kids here and running kids there and helping with this and helping with that. So it's been crazy. I haven't really got to be out much. But the times I have been out, aside from opening day, which was terrible, by the way, worst opener I've ever had in my life. Aside from opener, I think every time it's been like, okay, you know, it's not like we're cracking them and calling home about it. We've had some pretty good crappie outings. You know, they're kind of easy pickings right now and fun and a good springtime meal. And that's been really good. But the walleye fishing is like, the water temps still just really aren't where they're supposed to be. I think a lot of fish, I've still seen fish that haven't spawned, and some of those fish that maybe are still holding eggs or milk, or they might just not spawn at all. They might just reabsorb that for energy, and that's really depressing. But but Mother Nature controls the temperature, and I have no control over that. So.
2: It just, the seasons have seemed weird. It seems to me the last last 5 years in particular, spring has started later

0: than it used to. At least it feels like it to me. And then summer has, you know, at least we've gotten, you know, decent falls by and large. But it's just, I don't know. It just seems like we need to have like a daylight savings month and go back a month or skip ahead a month because.
1: Yeah, it's spring has just not been as enjoyable as it used to be. Like morel season is so short, and on one lake you can have crappies on beds, and another lake they're staging. You can have walleyes in a river on one system, and they're out in 20 feet of water on another. Like, there's no consistency, no smooth transition. Like, this whole, it's 70 tomorrow and 31 on Saturday. Like, that just isn't right. I definitely think we need to just change things.
0: I agree. All right. So, you mentioned the worst opener ever. Where did you open, and basically was it just no fish, or is it just the cold, or what was it?
1: Again, the naughty word, it was just wind.
0: Yeah.
1: I actually hit Bemidji and Turtle, the Turtle chain, Turtle and Mobile. And you know, typically on opener, I can scrap out a pretty good bag between those three lakes. And, I don't think we caught our first fish for like 3 hours. And the pickings were quite slim. Like I think we only had like five fish all weekend, aside from, of course, northerns and stuff like that. But yeah, the walleye fishing was just terrible. And well, I blame most of it on the fact that I couldn't go where I wanted to go. Like, okay, I want to fish this rocky flat where I know walleyes go post spawn and there's white caps. You know, and the fish are shallow around opener. So if you're riding white cap waves in 4 feet of water with, you know, your trolling motor down full shaft and you're bottoming out on rocks, like that's not really a great thing. And we got to a point on Saturday where we were just like, you know what? This is like, you know, it's a Minnesota holiday. It's this huge tradition, but like, warmth and pizza sounds so much better than what's happening right now. So we left the lake and we went to Jake's, and that was the best part of my opener, was sitting down at Jake's and devouring a couple pizzas.
0: Jake, thanks you for the endorsement. Our man today is Matt Brewer of North Country Guide Service, and we'll continue the conversation with Matt next.
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0: Matt, Northland Country Guide Service is my guest today. And Matt, you know what? That wasn't like an unusual story. I heard the opening was pretty awful pretty much everywhere. Maybe Upper Red, you know, some people were catching fish, but it couldn't have been fun if you could actually get on the lake. And a lot of them just camped out in the Tamarack River. I mean, it just wasn't good.
1: Yeah. I mean, I did, you know, speaking to other anglers, like I'm just telling my terrible over dramatic experience, but I spoke to people who went out early Saturday morning and, before the wind really picked up, and they crushed fish on places like Winnie and Leech and Cutfoot Sioux and Red Lake before the wind picked up. It sounds like everyone had their limit before the wind even kicked off. So, you know, it's not like I couldn't have gone somewhere else and had a great time, but I wasn't interested in that. I needed to know what the local fish are doing, and the local fish were just giving me the middle finger. So, you know, my misery was by choice, and I knew it was going to be tough. Like, I saw the water temps and I'm like, ugh, this is, you never want to see a 4 as the first number in a water temperature on opener. Like, I would have even taken 51 instead of 44. The water temps just weren't there, and I knew it was going to be tough, and it was, and that's okay, because now the water temps are going to be 70 by next Friday, so.
0: Okay, so we're going to have beautiful weather. The water's going to warm up quickly, no doubt. What are you anticipating for the Memorial Day weekend? Where will the fish be, do you think, and what should we be using? Typical stuff?
1: I honestly, this weekend, I would probably treat this weekend much like opener if I had a chance to go fishing, which I don't. But this weekend, yeah, I would treat it a lot like opener. I'd be fishing shallow for the most part. And if you're not finding them really shallow, then transitioning out to, you know, the edge of the flats where typical weed growth would be. You know, we probably don't have a lot for weed growth yet, but those fish are going to start pushing out toward that edge. And you can probably even find some off the edge of the break too. But I would start really shallow and work my way out. Some of those bigger females are going to be, you know, probably recovering, the ones that did spawn and got to rest and recover. So you could look for some of those bigger marks on forward facing sonar out in deeper water. And you could probably have a little bit of success there, but yeah, I would be concentrating on, like, I would say 7 to 9 feet of water is probably going to be the money zone this weekend for most walleye anglers, but you could probably even find them shallower, especially if the wind blows.
0: Okay. How was turkey season?
1: Fast.
0: Of course it was.
1: That was another kind of disappointing thing for me this year. And I didn't get to travel to other states. I had other obligations that popped up that all happened during the spring. And, you know, normally I'm trying to hit at least two states, if not three or four. And I was kind of stuck with Minnesota and got my bird. My hunt lasted like 45 minutes. And then me and Tate, he had some encounters, but wasn't closing the deal, which I was really happy about because I got some awesome father-son time and we got to work what started out as one bird and turned into three birds over the course of like an hour and 15 minutes. And I've never been so excited for a bird to hang up because I had the day off. We had all day to hunt, and we really got to play the cat and mouse game with these birds and Tate closed it out and then took a buddy of his out and we got him a bird and I've had some others out and it's just, you know, I never want it to end. So I wish I could have stretched it out more and maybe had a trip or two out of state, but it is what it is. And I had a good season and Tate had a good season and we had a good couple weeks where we had a lot of bird encounters and it was a lot of fun, but it always goes so fast.
0: Yeah. Well, when you get to go out of state again, what state do you want to hit?
1: So Iowa is one of the next ones on my list. Despite the fact that I really don't want to pay them $300 to kill a turkey. They have the most outrageous out-of-state turkey tag on the planet, but I definitely want to do Iowa, and then I actually have a Mexico hunt in the works that I haven't finalized yet, but I kind of want to go sleep under some howler monkeys and wake up in the morning and shoot an oscillated turkey and continue toward my world slam. So that might be a next spring thing that I definitely am going to really try to work toward.
0: When will we start hunting morels?
1: Oh, they're out and they're prime. So okay. Yeah, right now is the time and the season's going to go so fast. Like I'm looking outside, it's another windy day. We haven't had much rain. So these mushrooms are just, you know, they're sustaining on what moisture was already in the ground. And then once we get that heat and the soil temps get too high, they're just not going to flush anymore. So I would say, you know, if a person wanted to get out this weekend, it'd probably be the best picking of the year, you know, this week or this weekend. And then next week with the heat and I'm guessing more wind, it's all just going to fade quick. So.
0: All right. Oh boy. I guess I didn't realize it gets going this early. But then again, I keep forgetting that it's late May, you know, just because of the weather. I just, it hasn't hit me that we're about to hit June.
1: Well, you were talking about spring starting later than normal.
0: Yeah.
1: Typically, we're picking our first baskets of morels like late April, and it's usually prime around Mother's Day. That's a typical spring. Like I can start finding some mushrooms like April 20th ish. And they're small. You know, you need like 20, 30 of them for a meal for two. But you can get some. And then usually around fishing opener or Mother's Day, right in that time frame is usually when, you know, you're going to get your thousands or at least hundreds. And then it fades off after that. And typically we're done by now. And we're getting just leftover late season morels maybe. And usually the ticks are so bad right now that you can't even go in the woods. And I'm just starting to see some really bad tick numbers. Actually yesterday was like the first day that I really noticed an abundance of ticks. I found a few here and there during turkey season, but even that's late and I'm happy about that, but it's about the only thing I'm happy about this spring.
0: Matt Brewer, North Country Guide Service, my guest. One more segment to go with Matt. We'll find out if there's some new stuff out there he likes.
8: 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My back sure hurts from carrying Kev Jackson for all these years.
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0: Final segment with Matt Brewer of North Country Guide Service. And Matt, any new toys you're playing with right now?
1: Yeah. So I just got back from, I spent all week at a writer's summit. So I was with companies like Savage Arms and Federal Premium Ammunition and Burris Optics and Walker's Game Gear, trying to get a grip on some of their new stuff that's coming out, things that, you know, either were released at SHOT Show but hadn't really hit the market yet that are just trickling out now, or things that are coming up this fall, late release stuff. And that was really fun. So, like, there's some really cool stuff coming out from Savage really soon. There's always fun stuff coming out from Federal as early as, you know, like a couple weeks from now. Mm-hmm. So yeah, that's been really busy. Like, the gun and ammo writing this spring has been pretty intense and fun. I maybe spent too much time talking to people at SHOT Show because I had a lot of deadlines, but it's been fun. I mean, who's going to complain about, you know, I had to spend 3 days shooting guns. It's not a bad deal. So,
0: of course not.
1: But yeah, lots of new stuff coming out and fun stuff to tinker with, and things I can talk about that are cool, like Savage Arms. They make the Savage 110, which probably any hunter out there knows about the Savage 110. It's been around since 1958. It's one of the oldest platforms and rifles that exists, and it just keeps getting better and better and better. Several years ago, they came out with the AccuFit, so, you know, you didn't have to take your gun to a gunsmith to adjust things like comb height and length of pull. You just used a simple tool, and you could add shims and adjust the height, and you could do all of this with what came in the box. And now you don't even have to do that anymore. It all comes integrated in one system, so with the push of a button, you can adjust the length of pull. So, you know, you buy one rifle, even for a kid, and as that kid grows, you can just keep adjusting it longer and longer and longer with a simple push of a button. And it has a dial for cheek height, so if you put a different scope on it and you need a little extra comb, you can just dial this switch and adjust the comb height. So it's just, things are just getting easier, right?
0: Yeah. Wow.
1: Gun companies, vehicle companies, everything, they're just trying to find ways to make things simpler and kind of more available and accessible for everyone. And products like that and thought processes that go into coming up with stuff like that are really cool to hear about and see. So.
0: All right. Well, before we let you go, we got to do a fast five.
1: Ooh.
0: And this is a Best Lakes Fast Five, okay?
1: Okay.
0: All right. Here we go. Matt Brewer, Fast Five.
14: What's up?
15: Fast Five.
0: Question number one. Forgetting this year because it was just, what is the best opening lake?
1: You have to go with something like Red Lake. Like, if you're just looking purely for opener fun and numbers, I would say Red Lake is a sure bet. It almost never fails you. It's probably number one on the list, especially around here.
0: All right. Moving ahead a few weeks. Again, this is more like opener, as you noted, but on a typical Memorial Day weekend, what is the best Memorial Day lake?
1: For me personally, I normally would say Lake Bemidji. By late May, beginning of June, Bemidji's usually cracking, and I have the fish located, and that's one of my favorite lakes because you're getting a mix of sizes, too. Okay. So, yeah, anything in a normal year, I would say Bemidji.
0: And question number three, my personal favorite month to go fishing. You probably say the same thing you just answered, but what is the best June lake?
1: Yeah, I'm on Bemidji most of the time, and June is a great time. I do like some of the smaller lakes, though, because you start to get into that multi-species where you can catch, you know, smallmouth and crappies and bluegills, and musky season starts to open. So, you know, a lake like Leech is really good in June because you can kind of do anything and everything.
0: True enough. All right, question number four. We're skipping ahead a few months. What is the best fall lake?
1: Oof. I got to go Leech again. Leech is an incredible fall lake with all that forage and the abundance of big fish. And in the fall, that's typically where you're after, bigger fish. And, you know, if you're struggling, it's a great fall musky lake. And the crappies start suspending and getting ready for winter. And you can always default to that if you need to. So.
0: All right. And finally, question number five. What is the best ice bite?
1: All year? Man, that's a really, really tough one because I don't like to stay anywhere for more than a day or two.
0: Well, which one do you circle back to the most, maybe?
1: Well, I'm on Bemidji the most, right? and Bemidji is great. You can get some walleyes. But I again, or I'm just defaulting. I'm punting and going with Lake of the Woods. You can do it all Lake of the Woods in the winter. Anything and everything you want, Lake of the Woods.
0: All right. There's our Fast Five. Matt, I know you've been busy, haven't been on the water much, but I know it's getting to be guide season. So if people want to go fishing, how do they go about doing it?
1: Just simply visit northcountryguides.com. You can find phone number, email address, and all of our socials, and get a hold of us. And if we aren't available, we can send you to somebody who is.
0: All right. He's Matt Brewer from North Country Guides checking in today. Always great to have you on, Matt. Thanks for taking the time.
1: Thank you. Now we're going fishing. Paul
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16: 34 games of being favored, and I just checked, Spurs are 1.5-point favorites tomorrow. So
17: yeah, they should be.
16: Yeah, because that's a desperation game for San Antonio.
17: Like I said, I mean, Dave, you know, when you have a guy, when you got that guy, you most games you play in, or pretty much all the games you play in, you should be favored to win. You should be favored to win when you have that guy.
16: Right, but you think when you're in the NBA Finals, like they were a year ago, you would think that when they go on the road in the NBA Finals, they're likely to be an underdog, but they were not last year.
17: Well, but because they didn't face that guy.
16: Yeah.
17: You know, the Spurs have that guy. They have that guy. And, you know, Jamar was texting me last night, and he was not happy, you know, and he was like, you know, I can't understand what the Spurs are doing with their lineups here and there. And I can't argue with him. Because I know that if
16: I find it easy to argue with Jamar about pretty much anything.
17: Yeah, I know if I had that guy, I know where that ball is going. That ball is going inside. Because now my perimeter guys, who are so good, the game becomes easy.
16: And he's so good at finding open guys too. He's such a good passer.
17: Right. I'm just every time I see him go into traffic with one of these, you know, acrobatic shots and moves, I just cringe. When I see him get knocked down like last night, he grabbed the back of his leg. You know, I just cringe because, you know, don't rob, you know, the basketball fans of having the chance to witness greatness for a very long time.
16: He's 22. How much weight do you think he should put on? Because he needs to be stronger. Obviously, not just to be stronger, but to protect his body and make himself less injury prone. Do you see him being able to add a little weight? Like Holmgren, too. Both those guys look like...
17: You know, their bodies are what their bodies are going to be. They can become stronger, for sure. But, you know, he doesn't... You know, he just needs to make sure he's in great condition. He's lifting weights. He's getting stronger on a daily basis. And if he gets any stronger and if he plays in certain positions on the floor, I mean, he becomes even more unguardable. They think about it. Who's going to guard him at 7'5"? I mean, Giannis
16: the list is
17: a tall
16: short.
17: Guy.
16: Yeah, the list is short.
17: And Chet Holmgren is a tall individual. Wimby towers over him. The only other guy that how tall was Yao Ming? 7'7"?
16: I think so.
17: He's the only other large individual that I've ever seen up close.
16: Maybe Manute Bol.
17: Yeah, Manute Bol was 7'8", I think. But I'm talking about Yao was massive.
16: Yeah.
17: But he didn't have the skill set that Wimby has. And I think I'm hoping that, you know, that Pop can come down from, you know, from high above and just say, hey, you know, let's use him like I used Tim Duncan.
16: Isn't it crazy seeing Duncan in the stands with those dreads? I can't get, he looks great.
17: Yeah.
16: But it just seems so un-Duncan like, you know, the quiet statesman. He's letting himself loose. He's free. I love it. Looks great. All right, we have to pause. One thing the Western Conference Finals may have shown us is the Wolves appear to be quite a distance from these two teams. And Tim Connelly has made it clear he's noticed and changes are in store this offseason. So let's talk. Wolves offseason. We'll also dive in quickly to the Eastern Conference Finals, which resume tonight as we continue our NBA conversation in the zone.
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5: With your forecast, I'm Corey Hartman. Mostly cloudy today. Highs in the low 60s. Slight chance of a shower. Partly cloudy tonight, a low around 44. Sunshine for Sunday, a high of 77. Warmer and mostly sunny on Memorial Day Monday, a high near 86. 87 Tuesday. If you're looking for a new place to live, stay, work, or play, check out Worthington, Minnesota. It's worth a look. Currently 50 degrees.
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0: achieve in Florida. We've never seen anything like Victor Wembanyama. That guy just, he glides and just coasts across the floor. Everything is so silky smooth. The way he's sitting there towards the top of the key and then just drops down into the paint and he just takes over the paint and just, he controls the paint. He controls the whole floor all the time. He brings it up, he's a point center.
1: You said it. Thanks for the talk back. We always welcome your talk backs on the iHeartRadio app. Just click on the microphone icon. You got up to 30 seconds to say your bit like he just did. It's true. He's historic. And, you know, you're a Wolves fan. You don't want to have to deal with the guy for the next 15 years. I get it. But at some point, you just step back and say, we are seeing something in a player like we've never seen before, who announced himself in game one to a historic degree. And after that point, I think most people around the nation were like, well, what are you going to do with that? I mean, this guy is just scratching the surface. And as Trent has said, they could be a much better team when they learn to use him perhaps most effectively. But there's no doubting what kind of a unique, singular talent Victor Wembanyama is. Meanwhile, they're down 2-1. They're going to try to get back tomorrow night and level that series at 2. The Eastern Conference Finals resume tonight. Double T Game 3 moves to Cleveland. The Knicks won the first two. They've now won 9 straight games in the postseason since being down 2-1 to Atlanta, 8 of them by double digits. Certainly looked like the streak was going to end Game 1 when they're down 22 with about 8 minutes to go. I've seen very few games that turned so dramatically and so quickly. And we were talking during the break when the Knicks were putting on that push to erase the 22-point deficit. I was screaming at Kenny Atkinson to call a timeout. It's a tidal wave. I just couldn't believe he was letting him play. Is it just one possession after another, they're whittling that league down? That was a stunning turnaround that may have ended the series before it even started.
2: Yeah. I mean, I was shocked. I turned the game off. I thought it was over. And then I just said, I'm going to flip back in and just to see what the final score was. And then all of a sudden, I flipped the game back on, and the Knicks are up by 7 points with about 40 seconds to go in overtime. I'm like, well, what happened? I mean, if you just exhaust the 24-second shot clock, I don't think they have enough possessions. You get a few more stops. They don't have enough possession and time to get back into the game.
1: Right.
2: When a team is down 22 with 8 minutes to go, they need two things to happen for them. They need time and possessions. So I couldn't believe that the Knicks defense became so great over the last 7 minutes, where they just turned you over time and time again, and you couldn't get the ball up the court with James Harden or Donovan Mitchell on your side. It had to go back to what did the coaching staff do during that time to allow his team to put the Knicks in a situation to win. And we saw it.
1: Well, and it wasn't like the Knicks were doing anything miraculous offensively. It was the same thing every time. It was Jalen Brunson. They're clearing out. He's going one-on-one against James Harden, and Harden had no chance. And they never changed anything to double him up, to try to get the ball out of his hands. I mean, it was a night where other guys were not making shots throughout mm-hmm. the night. You mentioned, we talked during the break, Hart gets benched because he couldn't make a shot. There was nothing happening except Brunson, who went absolutely bonkers there down the stretch.
2: But what was Cleveland doing offensively? That's the way you talk about James Harden on the defensive end.
1: Mm-hmm.
2: Okay, if Jalen Brunson scores and cuts it from 22, let's say he makes the three, it's 19. Okay, so what did we do with the next possession offense? Did we just throw the ball away and give it to him and say, okay, go take a layup?
1: Or we just let Harden ISO and dribble, step back, shoot a three.
2: Right. So this falls into the hands of Kenny Atkinson. I heard his post-game comments, and you could tell that he didn't want to really accept the responsibility of his team's misfortunes at the end in game one. He was trying to go to other, the ball stuck on one side. We didn't move it here. Now, okay. All those things could be true. But it's up to you to make sure that this doesn't happen. So how could you be so dominant for almost, 40 minutes in the game And all of a sudden, now that your team can't function offensively in the last 7 minutes against a team that had no reason to believe that they could win. But now you've given them every sense of belief that they can win the series. And he's going to have to face the music at some point in time and say, okay, guys, this was on me. I'm the reason why we're down 2-0. Now is my chance. I have a chance now to go home in game number 3 and correct this and put you guys in a much better position to go out and win game number 3. I cannot afford to allow this to happen again. So let's get this off the table so that the press and the media can stop talking about it so that we can move on. Because he is the reason why they lost game number 1.
1: Yeah, you've got two talented bigs in Mobley and Jared Allen. You got a huge lead. You're midway through the fourth quarter. Bang the ball inside. You know, just
2: where did we start the conversation up with this morning? Right. Where should the ball go?
1: It can't just be Mitchell and Harden chucking up threes.
2: Right.
1: Especially against a Knicks team that can defend a little bit.
2: Yeah.
1: The Knicks' fortunes kind of changed when they sort of changed some of their offensive identity and put Cat in kind of a point center situation, putting the ball in his hands. And they've been unstoppable since. You know, and Cat's been really good in this series. During their, 8-9-game winning streak, he's averaging 16 points, 9.5 rebounds, and 8 assists in just 26 minutes a night, shooting 60% from the floor. He has really come on, and they have found a way to unlock what we saw for years, and that's, you know, Cat is very smart offensive player and can find open guys and can be devastating when they're using him the right way.
2: Well, they got him in a situation now where he can function much easier. You know, he's not just trying to beat you one-on-one and play like that I have to be a hero. But also, Jalen Brunson has made, you know, some adjustments in his game as well. They talk about career-high 14 assists. Well, yeah, he, you know, when he gets double-teamed, yeah, they're nice where he know he has to take over. But like in game number 2, he found his teammates. He made the game easier for them to play. You know, Josh Hart is not going to have a great outside shooting night every night because he's not one of those stellar catch-and-shoot guys. But he put him in a situation where he could break out of a slump.
1: 5 threes in game 2 at 26 points.
2: Right. And, you know, but you're not going to count on Josh Hart to make those shots every night because that's not his game.
1: Right.
2: But in game number 2, his teammates put him in a situation where he could help them win. He found his rhythm from the outside. He found his confidence. I think he missed his first 3 shots, you know, in game number 2. And when you're not shooting the ball well and all of a sudden the ball is finding you time and time again and you can't knock it down, all of a sudden you begin to lose your confidence. But his teammates stayed with him. Jalen Brunson kept throwing the ball to him. All of a sudden he gets 1 to go down. Then 2 goes down. Then 3 goes down. Now the basket looks bigger. It looks different. It's bigger. But I think Mike Brown's done a very good job of maneuvering Karl Anthony Towns in certain spots on the floor where he can be more effective. But also the mindset change of Jalen Brunson has been good for them as well.
1: He's fun to watch in money time. He rises up when he needs to. So game 3 tonight, see if Cleveland can get back in that series as they're home now, trying to snap that 9-game winning streak the Knicks have since falling behind 2-1 in the first round against Atlanta. All right, meanwhile, the Wolves, offseason is underway. The players had exit interviews on Saturday. Thought it interesting that Ant was not one of the players that participated in that and didn't talk to the media at the end of the season.
2: Oh, he did not?
1: Yeah, I don't know the reason for that. I don't like that necessarily.
2: You talked to the coaches after the season's over?
1: I would assume so.
2: Okay.
1: I can't imagine that they wouldn't. But a lot of what came out of the guys that did talk, like Nas and Jaden, was that they were bemoaning the fact that they were just a moody team. A moody team that...
2: What are you moody about?
1: Like, so, you know, if players aren't getting the touches and they're not getting the shots they want, that it would have a detrimental impact, even if the team was playing well, that if their stats weren't there, that it was not something that they could handle, which really... that they weren't cohesive. And I thought the whole idea of bringing back this team almost intact was to feature the continuity, that this team is close, they're buds, they hang out together, they play 2K together, whatever. This is a team that likes each other. That's what we were sold. You know, Jaden, Nas, and Ant are the three amigos, basically. So to hear that they're sniping when they're not getting the numbers they want, points to a lack of maturity, and it really points to what Tim Connelly said was, we're going to be as aggressive as possible to make sure we can compete with the best teams in the West. You parse that out to, we're going to make some changes here. We're going to get guys in here that understand the priorities. Because if they're not listening to the coaches, as Ant talked about, you know, the coaches gave us a game plan. We didn't always follow it. How do you take that? When you hear a team say, yeah, we were moody, you know, when guys didn't get their numbers, it affected us. At this point, where this team is, after being to the Western Conference Finals 2 years in a row, I just find it really surprising to hear that, and maybe I shouldn't, because you want to get paid, you want your numbers to be there.
2: Are they all paid?
1: Exactly. So what is this all about? What this moodiness and
2: an excuse? What are you moody about? Making $30 million a year. What are you moody about? You playing a game that you say you loved. What are you moody about? Does it go back to the guy who's the leader of the team? Because if you're moody, and if I'm the head coach and I see that, I just sit yourself down beside me. If you're moody and playing, just imagine how bad of a situation you're going to be in when you're not playing. Think about how you're going to feel when you're sitting beside me for 48 minutes. I got to pay you one way or the other. But I'm not putting up with this mess. As a head coach, No. Not at this level. No. I mean, everybody said, they say it's a players' league. No, the players play the game. It's an owners' league. It's an owners' league. If owners decide to shut down the NBA tomorrow, the players don't get paid. So the players have to understand. The guy who is the head coach, he's in charge.
1: Do you think maybe he's just too much of a player's coach sometime, that he doesn't come out down hard enough? And when he sees something like that, because I sense that everybody loves Finchie. You know, he's done a great job with this team over the years. But, you know, is he maybe a little too lax at some point?
2: I've always said this. If I like my coach every day, he's not doing his job.
1: You rarely like any of your coaches.
2: This is not a job where you like your coach every day. Your coach don't like you every day. It's because this is the kind of business where, you know, you have to make tough decisions. You have to be accountable. You have to be hard. The NBA is big boys basketball. It's supposed to be tough. Because everybody doesn't have a chance to do this. And a head coach, you are put in this situation to lead and coach your team. And if guys are not buying in and doing what they're supposed to do, you have to let them know by sitting them down on the bench. Jim Dutcher always told us, when you come out of the game, don't go down there and complain to the guy at the end of the bench. He got enough trouble. That's why he's at the end of the bench. So at the end of the day, you know, Naj Reid's gotten paid. Jay McDaniel's gotten paid. Anthony Edwards has gotten paid. Gobert makes what, $50 million a year? Or $40 million a year?
1: It's a lot.
2: Okay.
1: It's probably more
2: Julius
1: than it should
2: Randle
1: be.
2: Making 30-some million a year. What are you moody about?
1: Well, so let's quickly just, as a fan, I'm sure most fans, when they read that, heard that, thought, well, all right, who do we think is the biggest culprit? Because I don't think Ant's worried about getting his touches. It doesn't feel like McDaniels is. You know, maybe Naz, because he doesn't start, but I think
2: Naz Reid gets more shots than anybody when he comes off the bench.
1: Right, so I think fans are pointing their fingers at Julius Randle when they hear that, because Randle does come off as moody. He doesn't, you know, sometimes you don't see him smiling when everybody else is smiling.
2: But Naz Reid's the only guy that talked about being moody. But, not Julius Randle.
1: Right. I didn't hear Julius talking. I don't know if Julius did talk. But
2: what are you moody
1: if somebody
2: about?
1: Says to me, Dave, who do you think's the moody guy in the Wolves? I'm thinking Julius Randle without even blinking. I mean, that's the first guy that comes to my mind. And maybe it's because he's a former All-NBA type player who looks nothing really like that anymore and really did struggle in the postseason this year, especially in the last series. And if Wolves fans are being honest and they're looking at big changes, the first name they're looking to move on from is Julius Randle at this point. And maybe the moodiness plays into that.
2: Well, my first thing to look at would be this. who's going to lead this team?
1: Well, Chris Finch is going to lead this.
2: Okay,
1: well, I think Connelly made that very clear.
2: Okay, did he make that clear?
1: He did.
2: Okay, well, that's good. Okay, because now we know. Now you got the leadership intact. You ain't got to worry about who's going to come in, who's not going to be here. Okay, so he's made that clear. Good. So now you know who's going to coach the team and lead the team. So now you got to put the right person in front of him. Because at some point in time, he's going to have to coach these guys because you got all sorts.
1: What do you mean the right person in front of him?
2: The players.
1: Okay, the right team, the right guys.
2: Yeah. Well, because you get personalities that come from all walks of life. Dave, coaching is hard. It is hard. I heard something the other night about Phil Jackson and the late, great Kobe Bryant. He said when he first got to L.A., Kobe Bryant was so disrespectful. Phil Jackson sat him down. You just won't play. You're talking about Kobe Bryant.
1: You can get away with that somehow.
2: Yeah, but, you know, Dave, at the end of the day, as a head coach, you're going to get fired one way or the other. And I'd be damned if I'm not going to go out my way.
1: Pete from Pequot texts in, Dave, a moody team is a selfish team. Selfish teams needs better coaching. You know, I do think it does start there. If you've got...
2: So where it starts at.
1: A talented group of guys that have accomplished a lot, and you bring them back to run it back, and you're the healthiest team you all season. Now, granted, the playoffs bit them a little bit with mm-hmm. Ant and Dante, but we saw it all season. You know that they didn't take a step. Probably took a step back from a year ago, despite being the healthiest team in the NBA. And I think if you do have a selfish team, a moody team, you do start looking at leadership first. Why are they that way? What's the culture that's allowing them to not enjoy the success and try to build on it? Because all the boys are back. You know, the boys are back in town. Same group.
2: Championship teams always have moody personalities at some point in time. Do you think that the Chicago Bulls team that I played on didn't have some days dysfunctional personalities in the locker room? But the guy in charge made sure that this was not going to be a reason why we lost. He made sure of that. He sit you down. Because, Dave, at the end of the day, you are the head coach. You are the guy that we are looking to lead this group of men. And I'm going to say this again. The players play the game. We have been led to believe that this is a players' league. No. It's an owners' league. When the guy writes the check, he's the guy that's in charge. You're an employee of this league. So as the head coach, ownership has put you in position to lead a group of men. And it's your job to lead a group of men. And if they are not willing to buy into what you are teaching and what your coaching staff is putting in front of them, then you have to make the hard choices. This is not youth basketball. This is not middle school basketball. This is not high school basketball. This is the National Basketball Association, where there are no boys allowed.
1: NBA.
2: It's the NBA.
1: All right, top of the hour pause. What's next for the Wolves? Well, what big changes could be happening? And do we think they're going to be active once again in the Giannis sweepstakes? I want to chat about the Giannis sweepstakes. That will be the dominant talk over the next few weeks. So we'll do all that as we move into hour number two in the zone.
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6: And in sports, I'm Jason Dinesen. The Minnesota Twins got two-run homers from Byron Buxton and Austin Martin in the seventh inning to rally past Boston last night, 8-6 at Fenway Park. Manager Derek Shelton.
7: Yeah, it wasn't a clean game. I mean, even for us, we didn't play a clean game. We threw the ball away. Keish made the error late. But overall, we continued to battle. So I was really proud of our group and good start to a long road trip.
6: The Twins are at Boston again this afternoon at 3:10 with Taj Bradley getting the start. The St. Paul Saints beat Omaha last night 9-5. St. Mary's softball was eliminated in the Super Regionals on Friday as they lost to Simpson College of Iowa 8-5. While Bethany Lutheran Baseball beat Adrian College of Michigan 3-2 in Game 1 of the Baseball Super Regionals. The Minnesota Lynx are at Chicago today in WNBA action. The Lynx are coming off a 100-72 win over Toronto and are 3-2 on the season. Coach Cheryl Reeve says the team is starting to find an identity.
8: Our starting five, they've really got a nice chemistry, and they take turns in the ways that we hit people, whether it's Liv's drives, Max shooting, Courtney, you know, whether her pull-ups or knocking down threes.
6: Tip-off is at noon. Minnesota United hosts Real Salt Lake this afternoon, with the match starting at 3:30. University of Minnesota golfer Isabella McCauley is tied for 13th at 2-under par after the first round of the NCAA Division I Women's Golf National Championships in California. Rudy Gobert has been named to the NBA's All-Defensive First Team for the third year in a row, and University of Minnesota defensive back John Nestor has been named to the annual watch list for the Lott Trophy, which is given annually to college football's top defensive player. This is MNN.
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0: We're back. Hour number two in the zone. Tucker and Sinekin hanging out till 10. Tee to Green follows us. Boys are up at Grandview Lodge today. All your golf needs will be fulfilled from 10 to noon today. One day from right now, 9 o'clock tomorrow, I'll be back here filling in for Bump. I'm handling Sunday sermons tomorrow, 9 to 11. I'll have Kevin Seifert to talk purple and NFL. I'll have Britt Robson to talk Wolves off season and NBA playoffs in the 10 o'clock hour, both of those guys. I hope you'll tune in as Danny takes a day off, and I'll be back in this chair tomorrow morning. We're talking Wolves off season. It's officially here. Tim Connelly spoke earlier in the week about how aggressive he knows his team needs to be. He says we're going to be as aggressive as possible. He said his most important free agent is Ayo Dosunmu. That's not a shocker, but he was very, very full of praise of his trade subject that he brought in midseason. The Wolves do have his bird rights, so they can pay more than pretty much anyone else. He's eligible for a 3-year, $52.4 million deal between now and June 30th. He could sign that. So about $17 a year.
1: Not bad.
0: I think that is that's priority number one. If Io's cool, wants to be here, thinks that's a good number, doesn't think he can get a whole lot more anywhere else, that's number one. Bones is also a free agent. We'll see what kind of priority they put on him. Mike Conley has said he's not planning on retiring. He wants to come back for a 20th season.
1: Why not?
0: I assume the Wolves will bring him back on a veteran minimum deal.
1: Wolves need a point guard, too, though. They got to find a point guard.
0: Well, I think that is understanding. I think everybody understands that. That taking the ball out of Ant's hands, allowing him to flourish and do what he does best on both ends of the court, because obviously his defense suffered as well. His physical, you know, health suffered by what they asked him to do, and he's just not a prototypical point guard. So I think that's – I think the – if you listen carefully to what Connelly said, he made one comment where he said, we're really excited about or happy with, I'm paraphrasing, our under 26 core. So if you think about what he means by the under 26 core, I think he's talking about Ant, McDaniels, Nas, and probably Berenger as a young core of guys that, you know, he sees as the, you know, the backbone of this roster going forward. And if that's what you think is he's saying, if that is what he's saying, that means he's probably looking to see what he can get for Julius Randle, maybe even Rudy at this point. I've heard Atlanta might be interested in, you know, that's the other thing. Like, okay, we want to move Julius Randle. Well, who wants him? Like, is there a team that looks and says, all right, he signed for a couple more years at $30 million. That's a guy we want. Because I don't know how many teams are dialing the phone to see what they can get for Julius Randle. But I feel like if they're going to acquire a point guard, like Kyrie Irving, whose name has come up, mm-hmm. you know, what do you give up for a guy like Kyrie? And is Dallas interested in a Julius Randle? They're not going to be interested in Rudy, I don't think. They've got some bigs. You know, can you make a deal like, you know, Randle, you know, probably have to put Dante and Shannon in there and maybe a pick or two. If that's a deal, let's just say that if that's a deal that, that Minnesota's interested in and you throw that to Dallas, do you think Dallas is excited about

0: I mean, obviously they played the year without Kyrie, who was very good until he tore the ACL last season, late in the year. He was having an all NBA type season. Let's take it from Dallas' side before we look at the Minnesota side. Do you think Dallas would be interested if a deal, a package was something like Randall, Dante's expiring deal, Shannon, and maybe one or two number one picks from Dallas' side?
1: I'd say number one picks.
0: First round picks. So like the number 28 pick this year, and I think their next, they have one in like 30 or 31, whatever okay. It might be.
1: They might. What about Ja? You don't like Ja?
0: I might be able to be talked into Ja. I just feel like if you're talking about a moody, selfish, maybe immature team, is Ja the... I'm not sure Kyrie's the answer, but I'm also not sure Ja's the answer because he's kind of the poster boy right now for...
1: You think a new environment?
0: Immature, selfish players.
1: Will help him out? I think he's...
0: if the environment's suitable, it sounds like he'd be playing right into his hands.
1: Well, his situation is not on the floor. His stuff is off the court.
0: Yeah.
1: Yeah.
0: I mean, the idea of Ja, the player, if you can get him... squared away.
1: Yeah.
0: I mean, John Ant in the backcourt, let's play.
1: Okay.
0: Yeah, let's play. Well, let's just talk to Kyrie for a second. If the Wolves are giving up that group and bringing in Kyrie Irving, are you interested in pairing him at this point in his career? What is he, 34? 33, 34, something like that, coming off the ACL. But as I said, he was playing at the best he's ever played.
1: Well, that depends on where is his health at? I mean, that's a big gamble.
0: No, but from what I've read, he could have come back and played late this season had Dallas been...
1: There was no need for him to play this
0: year. Dallas, it was a lost season. Let's just get another draft.
1: If Kyrie Irving is healthy, yeah. I'd make a run.
0: I would too.
1: Yeah, Uncle Drew. I'd take Uncle Drew. Yeah, if he's healthy. But, you got to do you got to make sure you do all your due diligence and make sure that if you're giving up what you just proposed to put on the table, you want to make sure he's healthy and ready to go. I mean, because you and I talked, during the break about, two very talented guards when they came into the league on how they played their first 5 or 6 years, where they were ball dominant, where they could just physically just go out and beat, the second and third defender and still get 25 to 35 points a game, Kobe Bryant and Michael Jordan. But when they got beyond year 6 and close to year 7, all of a sudden now things changed for them offensively. They were no longer asked to do that because the body can only take so much. Then those small injuries began to pop up. So all of a sudden now you move them, within between 15 and 17 feet, where they could play off of one or two bounces, where the game become easier for them to play. Decision-making now was easier for them as well. The teammates became more involved in what they were doing offensively, and then they went on to win championships. I think Anthony Edwards is at that stage of his career right now. You're going to have to find a different offense for him to play in so that he can be more effective and his teammates can be better. And that's going to help him stay in this window with a chance to win an NBA championship.
0: On the subject of Ant, an email came in earlier today. Dave and Trent, SGA is a cut above Ant in terms of maturity, not arguing with refs, always hustling back on defense, and being able to handle the ball and score. Do you think Ant will ever get to SGA's level?
1: It all depends on, who's coaching him.
0: Let's assume it's Finch, because it sounds like it is going to be Finch.
1: Coaching is important. Coaching is important, and not just from an X and an O standpoint. It's the conversations that we have at the practice. It's the conversations that you have during the offseason. It's building that relationship with your best player and then giving him a vision on what this is going to look like so that he can believe now that he can be successful by doing it this way. And it's hard to convince talented players like Anthony Edwards to do something different. But that's what a head coach is all about. You have to be able to talk to your best player and say, yes, what you're doing is fantastic, but we need to change, some small things here and there and add this or that. And just imagine if we can incorporate, this into your game and our game. You're going to be a better player, and we're going to be a better team. And now that's going to give you a chance to reach your ultimate goal.
0: I think what rubs a lot of fans the wrong way, including myself, is when you see Ant head to the locker room before the game is over. Or when you see Ant, as we did when the season ended, shaking hands with the Spurs players with 8 minutes left when he was checking out, even though his teammates still had 8 minutes to play basketball. That, to me, speaks to a bit of self, like not respecting the game or his teammates so much. Like, why would you leave the court and head in the locker room? Why not be? Well, sometimes
1: you allow him to do it.
0: A couple times we've seen him not there for the tip. Remember, like, they're tipping off and Ant's not there, and suddenly Shannon or somebody has to throw his jersey, you know, take his warm-ups off and jump on the court because Ant's not there for the start of the game.
1: Yeah.
0: So sometimes I think as fans we kind of coddle that behavior because it's Ant, and he's a potentially an all-time great player and a top 5 to 8 player in the league right now, and so he's quirky and he's going to be funny and do his things. But that sort of stuff spreads through the locker room, and if we're hearing about a lack of cohesion and moodiness, I think we do have to look at Ant being a better teammate and at least looking like he respects his teammates and the game more than sometimes he does.
1: That's where coaching comes involved. You have to sit down and talk to these guys. I mean, because the perception of Kobe Bryant was not close to his guys. He didn't hang out with them. He didn't talk to them at all. He was over here and they was over there. But, you know, somebody has got to get him to understand that as great as you are, you're not going to win by yourself. Now, whether you go to dinner with these guys 5 nights a week or not, that's another story. But you got to be connected on the floor. You, when we come into this building, you have got to be connected with the guys that you play with. You have to build some sort of relationship. And it's my job as the head coach is to get you to understand that. Is to get you to understand that. It's because if you're not going to buy in, man, this is not going to work. This is not going to work. Because at some point in time, you will not be able to do this physically like you've done in the past.
0: Yeah.
1: You're going to slow down at some point in time. And then now, where do we go from here? We have a chance to stay in this window. But I need for you to be on board.
0: I keep thinking when we talk about this subject, my mind immediately goes back, and I know I've talked to you about this before, the Netflix show that featured Ant a couple years ago, Starting Five, where they followed 3 or 4 guys throughout the season, and I still can't get out of my head Thanksgiving night at his place, got all his family over, ready for dinner, you know, kid there, whatever, and Ant's playing video games, and they keep coming in like, Ant, let's go, like, you know, his gal comes out, everyone's, you know, and he's trying to finish his NBA 2K game, and I'm just thinking, really? Like, that's, to me, just spoke volume. And again, he was probably 22 or 23 at the time. And
1: they should know better.
0: Yes. And I just think, I don't know how that changes. If that's just how you are wired. Like, he's somewhat selfish that way. I got my time. I'm playing my game. And that, I think, translates in other areas. On the basketball court and around his teammates and on the road and everything. He's just, like to see him grow up a little bit.
1: Well, the last time I checked, basketball was a group activity.
0: I think that's true. I think that's still true. Yeah. You know?
1: And we need each other. We need each other. You know, this
0: He's
1: is
0: so
1: not gonna,
0: talented. It's just
1: this God. Is not going to last forever. At some point in time, you're going to hang your sneakers up just like everybody else has come before you. And coaching is hard, man. Coaching is hard. It's a hard profession to do. But if you're in that position, you got to be a leader. You got to make the tough calls. Got to hold guys accountable. See, because if you're not willing to hold the best players accountable, you're going to lose your locker room. You'll lose it very quickly.
0: Oh, did you hear some of the Doc Rivers stuff that Miles Turner talked about this week?
1: No, what did he say?
0: He said, basically, there were no rules, like for Giannis. Like, he'd show up late to meetings. They'd wait on the plane for an hour or two. Not just for Giannis, but some of the guys just didn't get there on time. Like, he thought it was a joke, like coming from Indiana where everything was completely like discipline. And now Bobby Portis has fought back a little bit, said he's exaggerating a bit, but Turner said, I've never seen anything like it. Like, we'd have meetings and nobody'd be there.
1: So what's
0: Doc Rivers doing?
1: I could tell you a story when I was in New York. You know, we were so dysfunctional at a period when we lost all our best players. And guys who would come to the game that was injured, they would come and get treatment and leave. They wouldn't stay at the game. Hmm. They go to movies. They would leave the game. Guys who were not playing, was injured, would make dates with their girlfriends or their wives or fiancés while we were out there playing and leave. Rick Pitino came in.
0: That was that.
1: That was that. And when Rick Pitino came in, that was that. We weren't having that because the coach now has set the standard. He's set the tone. So when you're in that position, you have to set the tone. It's not going to be easy. It's a hard thing to do. But leadership is hard. You have to set the vision for your team. You have to set the vision for your players. Because if they see that certain guys can get away with certain things. Now, we all know that there are times when the best player don't need to practice. We get that. We get that. I don't want Michael Jordan practicing every day anyway. I need Michael Jordan ready for Game 7 against the New York Knicks, okay? I get that. That's not something that's major. But when it becomes dysfunctional for the team, then it's a problem.
0: Yeah, and if a coach allows it, you know, it's going to fester. So I talk about Giannis and that, you know, report from Miles Turner, but before this season, Giannis was seen as a guy that's always there, competes 100% on the court, as hard as anybody, and maybe that's the kind of guy this team needs, a veteran that plays hard for 48 minutes. He's available. The Bucks are open for business. The Wolves are one of three or four teams that were very aggressive at the trade deadline. When we come back, should they still be aggressive? Should they blow this thing up and pair Ant with Giannis? Could it happen? Who of other teams could be more in play? Let's chat about the Giannis sweepstakes and the Wolves factor in that when we come back in the zone.
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5: NNN, I'm Jason Dinesen. Canterbury Park in Shakopee opens tonight for its 32nd season of live horse racing. Canterbury's Jeff Madej says you can bet on the races, or there's plenty to see if gambling is not your thing.
6: Gambling is important, and it goes hand in hand with horse racing, but we've always kind of taken pride in putting on a show.
5: Aside from horse racing, a bulldog race will take place on Sunday with 60 bulldogs running on the dirt track. If you're planning to hit the water this Memorial Day weekend, authorities say alcohol and THC-infused drinks should stay back at the dock. Matt Miller with the DNR.
7: The consequences are severe for boating under the influence of alcohol, and about one-third of boating fatalities in Minnesota involve consumption. Please leave it on the shore. You don't need it to have fun in the water.
5: Miller says if you do plan to consume alcohol, make sure you designate a sober boat operator. I'm Jason Dinesen. This is MNN.
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20: With your forecast, I'm Corey Hartman. Mostly cloudy today. Highs in the low 60s. Slight chance of a shower. Partly cloudy tonight, a low around 44. Sunshine for Sunday, a high of 77. Warmer and mostly sunny on Memorial Day Monday, a high near 86. 87 Tuesday. If you're looking for a new place to live, stay, work, or play, check out Worthington, Minnesota. It's worth a look.
21: Currently, 50 degrees.
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0: we're back. 927 in the zone. Sinekin and Tucker, Brett Blakemore helping out as always. Another half hour or so before we hand things off to T to Green from Grandview Lodge today. Let's talk some Giannis sweepstakes double T. The Bucks have a new head coach in Taylor Jenkins. I think that's a good hire for them. He was a former assistant under Budenholzer in Milwaukee back in the day before he got his
1: They hired that guy from Memphis.
0: Job in Memphis, okay. Yeah. So he's in charge, got a big deal. And there are reports that he and Giannis got along very well, but the ownership has made it clear that they want clarity before the draft on Giannis, and because of his contract status, where he's eligible.
1: When's the draft?
0: Next month.
1: Yeah. Next month, right?
0: Yeah, third week of June, something like that.
1: Is it after or during?
0: After this. Right after the season ends. Yeah, it's usually around my birthday. It's like the 20th that week, 22nd that week. So most believe the Bucks are open for business, and they are going to finally move on from Giannis and see.
1: It might be time.
0: Yes. I thought it was time a year ago. I thought that was the time to get the most out of him. He had an injury-plagued season. He only played, I think, 36 games this season. But, you know, in those 36 games, he averaged 27.6 points, 9.8 rebounds, 5.4 assists. Is, to me, the best two-way player in the league still to this day, and is still a top-five player, and is going to still bring in a bounty, but I don't think there are a lot of legit suitors. I hear a lot about Golden State and the Lakers because they're the glory, the glamour franchises. But neither of those teams can provide anything in my mind. I mean, do the Bucks want Draymond Green? You know? That's what they're talking about. Draymond Green and a couple of low picks? I mean, no. The Lakers, Austin Reeves? You know, he's a nice player, but that and then no picks either that are going to get you excited? So we'll talk about, there's a couple teams that I think do have, and there's been a report that an offer's on the table with the Heat, and we'll get to that.
1: Ooh.
0: But by all accounts, the Wolves were very, very persistent, and one of the two or three teams that made legit offers to the Bucks at the trade deadline. They wanted Giannis here.
1: Okay.
0: I don't know that much has changed between February and May. I don't know whether Tim Connelly and his team are still going to go after Giannis. I don't see how the Wolves offer a package to Milwaukee that does not include Jaden McDaniels. Did Jaden make himself untouchable with what he did, how he played, how he asserted himself, especially in Ant's absence or with Ant not playing anywhere near 100% against Denver? Granted, the series against the Spurs wasn't as good, but I think we can all agree Jaden has leveled up. So question number one to you, Mr. Tucker, okay. Dr. Tucker. Would you make Jaden McDaniels available in a Giannis deal? A deal that would have to, Giannis is making about $60 million, so it would probably have to be Randall, McDaniels. They're going to want some young, you know, maybe Shannon. And again, they don't have a lot of picks to offer. Maybe a third team would have to come in to add some picks. But let's just start there. Would you make Jaden available? If the Bucks said, if you put McDaniels in a deal, we can make something happen. Would you do it if you were Tim Connelly?
1: How old is Giannis?
0: 31, I think.
1: Yeah.
0: Well, Brett, just double check. I think, but he's, you know, he's been, you know, banged up the last couple of years. He missed the postseason a year ago, that the end of the Damian Lillard experience when Dame and Giannis got hurt.
2: Giannis 31.
0: Yeah. So he's got some, I mean, he's got a lot of tread on the tires, I think. They're starting to bald a little bit, but I think he's still got some years left. Four or five solid years left.
1: For Anthony Edwards and Giannis.
0: You still have Nas.
1: You still got Rudy.
0: Yep.
1: Yeah, I make a run.
0: You move Jaden to bring Giannis
1: run.
0: In.
1: Yeah, I make a run.
0: So that doesn't answer the point guard situation. Now you're going to.
1: I got to find a service of point guard somewhere.
0: So I just looked, you know, the
1: but now
0: affordable free agents.
1: Now, okay, hold up. Before we complete the Giannis deal, is Julius Randle in this deal?
0: He is.
1: Oh, he is. Okay.
0: Yes. So Julius and Jaden and Shannon, I think, to give them a young guy. Okay. That's who I'm putting
1: Who played point guard for Milwaukee last year? Do we know?
0: Well, it was like three guys. They had Kevin Porter Jr., Ryan Rollins. I mean, there's nothing too exciting to bring back over here from Milwaukee.
1: Can Kevin Porter Jr. be serviceable?
0: Yeah, I think so. He was injured a lot.
1: Can he run the offense?
0: I think so.
1: Can he get the ball to the floor?
0: I believe he can.
1: Can he spot up and shoot?
0: Yes.
1: Okay. I mean, it's hard to say no to Giannis. And you put Giannis and Ant together with Nas around.
0: So if your starting five becomes Rudy, Giannis, Nas as your front court. Nas gets to play the three, which I think we kind of like seeing him play the three. Then you've got Ant and a TBA point guard. Maybe it's Colin Sexton, who's a free agent, or Gillespie, who's a free agent, or Brandon Williams, or Tyus. You know,
1: I like the Sexton guy.
0: I always have too.
1: Yeah. We're gonna put a small forward.
0: Nas.
1: Besides Giannis.
0: Nas was playing the three and was nice.
1: I wouldn't put Nas at three.
0: Really?
1: No.
0: I like him at three.
1: I keep Nas at come out the bench. How big is Dante?
0: Well, Dante is not going to play until March or April.
1: Play for a while. No. Who was on the bench can I use at that three position?
0: At the three? No, I think it's Nas, man. I think we saw him play the big lineup with Rudy, Nas Randall. Nas was a nice three.
1: I can't start him at three. He'd be in foul trouble. He can't defend the whole game in that position. I don't think. I could be wrong. I'm trying to figure who's on my bench that I got. Now I think I could. That could be a three guy, but I would. Okay, who can come from Milwaukee that could play? Do I get another player from Milwaukee in the deal?
0: Well, I'm sure we could make that happen, sir.
1: Would you take Bobby Portis Jr. in the deal with Giannis?
0: Well, no, that's another big salary that's coming. I mean, I like Bobby Portis.
1: He can play the three, right?
0: I think he's more of a four.
1: But I like it, you know. I mean, but he's. I think he might be a better three than Nas. So I want Nas in his position coming off the bench.
0: I'm just going to the Bucks. Salaries here, real quick, to see what might pair up. So Giannis, as I mentioned, has a player option. He's signed for one more year than a player option in 27-28.
1: Kevin 60.
0: He makes, 58 and then 62. Kevin Porter makes 5. He's got a player option next season, so he may not be back. They've got Gary Trent, Gary Harris. Yeah, their point guard situation's not ideal.
1: Mm-hmm. Trent's a shooter.
0: Ryan Rollins is a nice player making $4 million, but that's a nice salary. They're not going to be looking to move him. They have Damian's not there anymore.
1: Damian Lillard, no.
0: Look at the guards.
1: That's not going to happen.
0: So you're on board. You would move Jaden to bring Giannis in. You think that pairing of Ant and Giannis
1: would figure out the rest?
0: Yeah,
1: and then I have to take a shot at that.
0: Let me throw two deals out at. This is a deal that was reported by Jerry Welfel, who's a long time.
1: Would you do it?
0: Beat writer. I'm not the best person to ask because I'm a Bucks guy. So I love Giannis. So yes, to have Giannis on the Timberwolves.
1: Okay.
0: I probably would do it.
1: You watch enough basketball. So it's
0: a gamble. I mean, he's broken down the last couple of years, but good.
1: Because he had to do so much, but now he has another star guy to play with.
0: And here's the interesting thing that's been written about the last week or so when Wemby has blown up. Has Giannis's value increased because he is seen as a guy who can defend Wemby? He's about 7 feet. He's an amazing defender. And maybe he's a more valuable piece to a Western Conference team right now because you can have him guard Wemby a bit and he can do some damage, perhaps.
1: Well, and also now, this would be the kicker for me. Can I convince Giannis to play a different way? Because Giannis wants to handle the ball and span into it. No, I need Giannis down low. Bucks won a championship when Giannis was where? Down low. Giannis gets hurt because he's trying to play like a 5'10 guard. That's why he's breaking down that. Get Giannis closer to the basket.
0: And he loves the ball in his hands, though.
1: That's the only thing that, okay, from a talent standpoint, I could see making the trade. But can now we convince Giannis to play a different way? Because Giannis would have to play a different way to play with Anthony Edwards. And a Naj Reid or Rudy Gobert or whomever the point guard becomes. He's going to have to play a different way. And how they won a championship against the Phoenix Suns, Giannis got 50 in the closeout game. Think about it, Dave. He got 50.
0: Oh, I watched every second.
1: And I don't know how many three-point shots he took that night. Because when you look at the Western Conference and how they defend down low, there's only one real guy who can disrupt everything on the defensive end is Wemby. The Lakers don't have a guy inside. Golden State has nobody. Dallas doesn't really have anybody. Oklahoma's, Chad Holmgren and Hartenstein, but they're not going to deal with Giannis down low because they're not real strong defenders down low. They play, they play out in the perimeter. So when you look at all the top teams in the Western Conference, they don't have anybody down low they can defend other than Wimby. Yeah, if I can keep Giannis close to the basket, every once in a while he wants to step out, yeah, but in a two-man game between Giannis and Ant and a good point guard, I can live with that.
0: You can contend.
1: I can live with that.
0: Two teams that have been mentioned. Boston, the whole Jaylen Brown situation, he's sort of souring on the front office or vice versa. A Jaylen Brown for Giannis deal, if I'm the Bucks, I jump at that. That to me, I'd center my team around Jaylen Brown. I love that guy, and okay. I think he plays big in the biggest moments.
1: So you say if Milwaukee had options between
0: correct if they're looking
1: different
0: at
1: teams
0: potential teams
1: okay. Gotcha.
0: I don't know if Boston's in play, but there have been some rumors. Here's the deal that has been reported that is out there. Who knows? But this reporter has covered the Bucks for 40 years, so he doesn't just throw stuff out there. He says the Heat have offered Tyler Hero, Jaime Jaquez, Khalil Ware, the number 13 pick this year, and two future number ones.
1: I wouldn't do that deal. I would do that deal if I was Miami for sure.
0: I would do that deal if I was Milwaukee.
1: I wouldn't. Tyler Hero?
0: Tyler Hero is he's been an all-star. He's been banged up. He's a Milwaukee kid who...
1: You put him in Milwaukee, he's not the same player.
0: Half the city would hate because he spurned Wisconsin after signing there and going to Kentucky.
1: Well, he's not the same player.
0: I understand, but I'm not saying he's a huge difference maker, but he's a nice offensive player when he's out there.
1: Not with our other good players around him, because he's the guy that needs the other guys to help his offense work. He's not a star player that can carry a team.
0: Not to carry a team, but I think I wouldn't
1: do that if I was Milwaukee.
0: You wouldn't?
1: No.
0: I think Ware is a terrific young center. I think Jaquez is a potential sixth man of the year kind of guy.
1: If you give me Jaylen Brown, yeah, I can
0: you
1: see
0: like that one
1: deal.
0: Better?
1: Yeah. Okay. But not Tyler Hero.
0: All right. So maybe the Wolves are still in play.
1: Yeah.
0: If you don't love those two options.
1: But you... Yeah, because if I can get Giannis down low with this size and athleticism, yeah. If I can put an offensive system together that can feature where Anthony Edwards and Giannis can play below the free throw line or 17 feet and in, yeah, and then put shooters around them.
0: Mm-hmm. Well, and what factors into this is, Giannis is going to have somewhat of a say because he has a player option after next season. He's not signed beyond that. So any team that tries to trade for Giannis has to be assured that Giannis wants to play there. And Giannis has reportedly said playing with Ant definitely interests him. So, yeah. That's an issue that sometimes teams dream about a guy, but the guy has no interest in playing here. I don't think that's the case with Giannis. I think it sounds like, he wants to win. I would think, he'd rather stay in the East, but maybe the Wolves will be in the East in a couple of years. You never know.
1: Well, I mean, it's hard to pass up on a talent like that. It's hard.
0: Top five guys don't become available unless you're
1: hard,
0: the Dallas GM.
1: It's hard to
0: GM.
1: Pass on a guy like that.
0: No question.
1: I mean, before Giannis won a championship, the Bucks went out and got Oscar Robertson.
0: Well before they won a championship.
1: Yeah. And so that put Kareem in a better situation to win. At the time, Lou Alcindor.
0: I was going to say, he wasn't Kareem just yet. But
1: yes.
0: No, that took instantly. That season, they won a championship.
1: Yeah, Bob Dandridge and Greg Smith. And
0: don't forget Johnny McLaughlin.
1: McLaughlin, who could catch and shoot. All of a sudden, now the catch and shoot guy is in the game. So when if you're a catch and shoot guy, you want to be on a team with that guy. That guy. I mean, and
0: spoken like a guy who was a catch and shoot guy who was on the team with that guy.
1: With that guy, man. When you're on a team with that guy, Byron Scott, he'll tell you, I had Kareem, James Worthy, and Magic Johnson. And I'm a catch and shoot guy.
0: I'm pretty sure I could have played on that team.
1: And he said, and out of those three guys that I just mentioned, Byron Scott may have been the best athlete in terms of running and jumping, but he could catch and shoot. He said, man, I can't believe that this is happening to me.
0: Right place, right time.
1: But Jerry West had the foresight. He said, we love Norm Nixon. but I need somebody now that can play without the basketball.
0: Yeah.
1: And they made the trade to get Byron Scott. And I think he was drafted number four, I think, that year. And they made the move to get Byron Scott.
0: Worked out rather well.
1: Worked out very well.
0: Fan has learned. Yeah. I'll take our final pause when we come back. Let's check in on the Lynx. And are the Vikings getting closer to a big decision? We'll wrap up in the zone right after these.
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18: Now, KBUN Sports Radio weather. With your forecast, I'm Corey Hartman. Mostly cloudy today. Highs in the low 60s. Slight chance of a shower. Partly cloudy tonight. A low around 44. Sunshine for Sunday. A high of 77. Warmer and mostly sunny on Memorial Day Monday. A high near 86. 87 Tuesday. If you're looking for a new place to live, stay, work, or play, check out Worthington, Minnesota. 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
0: All right, we're back. Final segment. Today's edition of In the Zone. Again, Tee to Green follows top of the hour from Grandview Lodge up in Nisswa. One quick last NBA note I wanted to just get your quick take on Double T. The owners are going to vote this coming week on the new lottery system that's been presented. They're calling it the 3-2-1.
1: Okay.
0: Meaning the number of balls. They're trying to make this, you know, fair and take tanking out of the business of basketball.
1: Okay, explain to me.
0: Okay, so basically there would be 37 lottery balls.
1: 37 lottery balls.
0: Okay.
1: Okay.
0: The bottom three teams, the three teams with the worst record would get two balls each, giving them a 5.4% chance at the number one pick.
1: Okay.
0: Two balls. Teams 4 through 10 will have three balls.
1: Okay.
0: So they have a better chance. They have an 8.1% chance at the number one pick if they are the 4th to 10th worst record. The 9th and 10th play-in seeds would also get two balls, as many as the first, the lowest three teams, 5.4% chance. And the losers of the 7-8 game would each get one ball, 2.7% chance to land the number one pick. So basically, again, if you have one of the worst three records, you have less of a chance at the top pick than if you finish 4 through 10.
1: Yeah.
0: So I think that's about as fair.
1: Well, you and everybody's talked about this. Reward the team, you know, with the best record that did not make the playoffs and give them the number one pick.
0: Yeah, we didn't quite go that far.
1: Well,
0: we're giving them a chance.
1: So you stop the tanking.
0: Yeah.
1: Yeah.
0: You also cannot land the number one pick for two straight years. And you can't be in the top five three straight years. So detractors are looking at some of that stuff.
1: How's that going to work?
0: Where
1: are you fixing?
0: Well, and if you've traded your picks, you can really screw the team. So here's one example. The Grizzlies next year have the best first pick between the Wolves, Cavs, and Jazz. Whoever has the best pick, that goes to them. But they would not be able to pick in the top five if Utah ends up with the number one pick, because Utah has picked in the top five in each of the last 2 years. So because Utah's had success and Memphis owns their pick, they don't get that top three pick.
1: It's too complicated.
0: Yeah, you can't fault a team for earning a top five pick because the other team has already been in the top five. You haven't been.
1: Yeah.
0: So they have to kind of...
1: Let's make it easy.
0: They have to figure that part out.
1: The best team that does not make the playoffs with the best record, they get the number one pick.
0: Yeah, that's
1: then go from there.
0: They're not going quite that far.
1: But they should, because that would eliminate tanking.
0: Well, you would try, but then you'd play that 9-10 game and desperately try to lose.
1: No, we go back to the old system. The top eight teams make the playoffs.
0: Oh, you're just changing the system. Yeah. No more play-ins.
1: No,
0: or anything
1: get
0: like
1: the
0: that.
1: Play game out.
0: Got it.
1: And give, you know, if you...
0: That's taking money off the table, but go ahead.
1: Well, they got enough money.
0: No, they don't. Not to them, they don't.
1: Well, I mean, but it was one more game, one more home game, one more TV game. They're going to pay for it anyway.
0: Yeah, I mean, Amazon's going to pay you $4 billion
1: anyway,
0: for that game.
1: They're going to pay anyway. Even if you take one less game, they're still going to give you $4 billion. Okay, but no, so it go back to the top eight teams, 9-10, you get the number one pick. 1-1-2. So that means that now if you are tanking and resting players, you suffer. So the fans don't suffer. See, the fans suffer, you know, when you're trying to make this thing too complicated. Just make it simple.
0: Well, I think
1: the fans what they pay for, because they pay a lot of money to come to a game. And then when certain players decide they don't want to play, or certain teams don't want to play certain players because they're tanking to get more, what you call them,
0: Ping pong balls.
1: Yep. It's not right.
0: Well, I like the fact that now they're going to be, again, assuming that this passes next Thursday, I think it is, that there will be no advantage by being with the worst records or the worst three records in the league. You're going to have less of a chance to get the number one.
1: I mean,
0: that should help.
1: I mean, but there's still a percentage that a guy can have a 1% chance he still can get it.
0: Well, every team that doesn't make the playoffs will have a chance. Yes, we have.
1: I mean, Orlando, when they got Penny Hardaway and Shaquille O'Neal in back-to-back years. I mean, come on now.
0: That'll set you up a little bit.
1: Right. But I just think that just make this simple. so that the fans can enjoy the game and that, you know, a first-time family is spending $600 on a to go watch a team play in the playoff play, and the guy decides he don't want to show up and play. It's not right. It's not right.
0: No, it's not.
1: I mean, because the NBA, Amazon and who else? Prime and Peacock and all these other people, they going to spend the money regardless. But just don't cheat the fans.
0: I think this is a step in the right direction. Is it perfect? Probably not. But I do think
1: let's
0: it's...
1: Let's make it right.
0: Yeah.
1: See, we are trying to come up with a system to keep things complicated. Just as we can make this right. It's not that hard. Because, like you said, now, what, Dave, you don't get to pick five because blah, blah, blah, blah, blah. I mean, why is it so hard?
0: Yeah, they did overcomplicate it just a bit. But I think they are working to try to make things better.
1: Is it AI model who they got going on?
0: I can't.
1: They
0: can't
1: go to
0: rule
1: AI
0: out.
1: To figure this thing out?
0: Probably. Wouldn't you at this point?
1: No.
0: All right.
1: Analytics and
0: final minute.
1: Artificial intelligence, let the humankind make a decision here.
0: Makes sense to me, actually. Your Vikings are going to bring in five finalists to interview for the GM or the president of football operations, whatever they're going to call it next week.
1: You scared me. I thought you were bringing five guys at the quarterback position.
0: I hear five guys and I just start drooling about having a burger myself. But that's not where I was going right
1: gotta
0: there.
1: Got to call Chris Humphries for that.
0: Correct.
1: You know?
0: Isn't he Dave's Hot Chicken? He's got five guys.
1: I think his father used to own some five guys.
0: Is that right?
1: Too.
0: I know he's the Dave's guy right now.
1: He's doing
0: now.
1: Very well.
0: You'd love the Reaper tenders. That would be right up your alley. Yeah, you'd love them. Have a great weekend.
1: You're the same,
0: a great
1: baby.
0: Long weekend.
1: You're the same.
0: Let's enjoy Memorial Weekend and remember our service members who bravely sacrificed their lives, their time, their lives for us as we enjoy a nice long weekend. I'm back tomorrow for Sunday Sermons. Kevin Seifert, Britt Robson, Brett Blakemore watching his Tottenham Hotspurs. Have a great day.
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10: The Twins come from behind to beat the Red Sox in their series opener. Byron Buxton and Austin Martin, two-run home runs in the seventh inning. In the WNBA, the Lynx visit the Chicago Sky this afternoon. MLS, Minnesota United faces off with Real Salt Lake today. Thunder beat the Spurs to take a 2-1 lead in the Western Conference Finals. On the ice, the Golden Knights come from behind to beat Colorado. They have a 2-0 lead in the West Finals. I'm Trey Bender.
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0: Greetings. Good morning. Ack, ack, a dack. Give the ball a whack. I'm the common man, Dan Cole. 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We are here at Grandview, Camp Richard, as I like to call it, about 3:30 on Thursday. My troubles were behind me as I crossed that Anoka County line here at Grandview in the Brainerd Lakes area, actually Nisswa. 45 holes. They have the original 18 holes, the lakes and the woods. They added the marsh, and they also operate the preserve. So before we dive too deep, do you remember the show Hogan's Heroes?
1: Familiar.
0: And Bob Crane played Colonel Hogan, and his he was called Papa Bear, right? Today you're going to call me Allie Blue. That's the key word today, Allie Blue. More on that later when Marty Jurtson, who is his official title with Ping is Vice President Fitting and Performance, I just say Golf Club Scientist. He'll join us at about 10:15 today to talk about the new putters and some of the other products. How are you guys doing? You enjoyed your stay last night?
2: Oh, it was super. Yeah. It was a little rainy, but...
0: Well, but you were inside, weren't you? I mean...
2: Or
0: were you camping in a tent with the rain?
2: No, actually had lunch at the pub in the main lodge.
0: Oh, okay, at the Northwoods Pub. Very good.
2: Northwoods Pub, and yeah. It was very active, very busy, a lot of kids and people running around.
0: And then you stayed over at the new 60-room hotel.
2: Oh, it's beautiful.
0: It is gorgeous, isn't it?
2: Yeah.
0: They added, they added, I don't know, is that 3-4 years old now, I think? I don't know exactly. You were there as well last night. You enjoyed your, you slept well, I trust?
1: Very much. It's the first time I did drive up in a driving rainstorm, though.
0: Oh.
1: And that was from St. Cloud up, it never let up. And it was the mistake of the Friday before Memorial Day. The traffic light in Royalton caught me for probably about 10 or 12 minutes to get through that. But all said and done, got up here, got to the terrific hotel that we stayed in, which we stay in seems like every year. And last year in July, the little custom club maker in the desert, Ping, we held our national sales meeting at, of all places, the Pines, and we took over that entire hotel for the better part of 4 days.
0: The first time you've ever had that big meeting outside of Arizona, right?
1: Very first time. This year we're back at Desert Ridge, I think, in Phoenix, but this was the very first time, and it was a 6-run home run. And, you know, there would have been some grumbling from some of my colleagues about where are we going for this thing? We got to fly into Minneapolis. We have to drive where? I've never heard of this place, and to a person, they loved every bit of it, loved the experience, loved the golf course, loved the facilities. It was really a well done, well run event, and our folks were the better for it.
0: Do you think they'll ever eliminate the stoplight in Royalton? Because they did at Rice.
1: Yes.
0: Rice, they finally built an overpass there. But Royalton, it's almost like, we'll show you. You're going to stop here and shop and eat. I stop at the Dairy Queen often. I know where every Dairy Queen is on the way from Minneapolis on all the way up to Grandview.
1: Well, I think I've driven up here 100 times, common.
0: 100?
1: 100. And you know, you kind of get the rhythm of it. If you can get through that one stoplight at Royalton, you know, okay, we've been there. And then you get outside of Baxter, just south of Brainerd,

0: the Pines this morning. We went woods to marsh, and the courses here came out of the winter better than down in Minneapolis because they had more snow cover here. They didn't have it in Minneapolis. We all know what happened. The weather got warm in Minneapolis, St. Paul area. Then all of a sudden, it tricked the grass. The grass said it's time to grow. And then we had that, what, 1.5 to 2 feet of snow, depending upon where you were in the Twin Cities. We got a lot of that winter kill up here. It's just perfect. The greens run smooth. Everything's tip-top shape up here. So, yeah, we enjoyed it. Memorial Day, and they do the, as you can see, if you look out at the ninth green there on the par 5 ninth on the woods, they have the American flags for the for the flag sticks.
1: The pin flags.
0: For the pin flags for Memorial Day. They do that every year. And what they have is you'll also notice there's a little cradle. I don't know how else to describe it.
1: It does not touch the
0: ground. Yeah, so it doesn't touch the ground, and you rest the flag in there. So they're doing that up there, and they got a full tee sheet today. Look out there, and it's a grand time to be had by one and all. Adam Haugen, he's the director of golf. He's going to join us a little bit later to talk about Grandview. Journeyman Aaron Rye.
1: Here
0: Journeyman
1: we go.
0: Aaron Rye.
2: We talked about it. What is it that you have in common with Mr. Rye?
0: Well, we both walk upright and eat with a fork, as far as I know, and that would be about it, I suppose.
2: Equipment.
0: I would say that's about it. There isn't much else we have in common. We both have club covers. He did that from the very beginning because I think everybody knows the story now because they talked about it several times during the telecast over the weekend. He came from meager means.
1: Yes,
0: the family didn't have a lot of money. His dad even worked some overtime to buy him a set of irons, and they said, we're going to take care of these. Because it's the only set you're going to get. And so he put iron covers on them. And in honor of that, he continues to have iron covers. And I think we are the only two that have them. I lost one of mine, by the way, at Deacon's yesterday for my sand wedge. But you know those black booties that the clubs originally come in? I keep a couple of those in my bag.
1: All you want.
0: Yeah, all I want. Can you get me more of those? I love those. Those are so nice. So, yeah. So, Aaron Rye, that was... You know, the PGA, we talked about this last week. It was I don't know if it was record-setting, but, the most people within three shots of the lead in the history of major tournament golf. I mean, there was three under. There was one at Aaron Rye was, like, at four under, I think. Or no, who was leading? Rye wasn't leading after the first round two.
1: Smalley was up there.
0: That's right. He was at minus four, and I think there was somebody else at minus four, and then there was a bunch of minus threes and twos, and it was a jam-packed leaderboard. And Aaron Rye ended up... he played well enough down there, played really the birdie on 17. You know, what is that, about a 60-footer, I think he hit.
1: Right.
0: It was reminiscent of Sponzy.
1: Yes.
0: J.J. Spawn making his long birdie putt at Oakmont last year to win the U.S. Open. But, and they talked about it on the air about what a great guy Aaron Rye is, and everybody in the tour likes him. And, it was a lot of fun to watch.
1: Well, it sounded like going into the week, they felt like the winning score could be 20 under par,
0: mm-hmm.
1: because obviously there wasn't a lot of familiarity with Aronimink, and it turned out, Craig, that the greens were a little more diabolical in tournament conditions than they may have been used to.
2: They weren't making the putts like they were this past couple days at CJ Ranch in Dallas.
1: No kidding. How about that?
2: Oh my word. That's unbelievable, but we didn't get a chance to watch the last part of the PGA Championship. The Minnesota Hall of Fame induction was at Sunday night, but got to see a bunch of the guys. Chris Perry was inducted.
1: Okay. Ohio State Chris Perry.
0: The Ohio State Chris Perry, yeah.
2: Yeah, Jim Lehman, Tom Lehman was there. So it was a... It's quite a finish, but what was funny is everybody sitting around the table looking at their phones, watching the last part of the PGA tournament.
0: Rye made it a little bit, at the end of the. I mean, it was like kind of anticlimactic because he won it, and it was Smalley was playing with the, is it the German kid Schmidt?
1: Yes,
0: and it's interesting. They're the last group, but they've become now irrelevant because they're not going to be able to catch it. So they have to play it out. And, of course, you're still, you know, you finish fourth. You got an exemption to this, an exemption to that. But it's funny when somebody that's a couple of groups up in front actually, you know, has the tournament wrapped up. It makes for strange playing conditions, I think, right, for those two guys in the back because a lot of the fans have got up and left already.
1: But, I mean, you look at

0: Matty Schmidt, I think if you finished fourth in the PGA Championship, you got an exemption into next year's Masters. Mm-hmm. So that's a big deal in its own right. And then Alex Smalley, to his credit, I mean, this guy was sleeping on the lead in a major championship two nights in a row, Friday night, Saturday night, and, you know, and the wheels came off early on Saturday, and he fought back. And then same deal on Sunday. Wheels came off a little bit on Sunday, fought back. And then to his credit, he birdies the 18th hole after he bogeyed the 17th hole to finish tie second, and which was, I mean, really admirable from his playing position, you know, where he is on tour. I'm sure this gave him a ton of confidence. Craig, you love the way this guy swings a golf club.
1: I did. I was pulling for him because he's not that he's come out of nowhere, but
2: he is a
1: well, I don't know if he's quite a journey.
0: Well, I talked to our tour guys, Adam Harding, who we've had on the radio. I talked to him this week, and he synopsized Alex Smalley's last 3 weeks on tour, and he said, yeah, he's made like $3.4 million. So, you know, for a journeyman, you know, he's starting to kind of make things happen.
3: Yes. Well, if he would have been playing in the 1960s instead of $3 million, it would be $300,000. But that's all right too, because the money's gotten a lot bigger.
0: No. In the 1960s, he would have been lucky. $30,000. It would have been $30,000.
3: Yeah, $30,000. You're absolutely right. So anyways, we'll talk more about the PGA, because there was a couple of other interesting stories that came out of there, including, I think maybe for me the most was John Rahm. John Rahm is, you know, he went to LIV, and then he decided not to take the little special deal they offered him. He's going to stick with LIV for a while, even though LIV is probably what will be defunct after this season, I think. I don't see how they're going to get any funding for that. But he played well, and he's feeling better about his game. So we'll talk about that, but there's other things to get to. Let's take a break. When we come back, Marty Jurtson, the Ping Vice President of Fitting and Performance, golf club scientist guy, he'll join us to talk about golf clubs. We'll do that next. This is Tee to Green. It's live, brought to you by Ping. 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Short break. Come back with more here on Tee to Green, here on The Fan.
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0: back here at Grandview Lodge in Nisswa, the home of the Pines Golf Course, 3 9 holes. 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The preserve is up here as well. 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Excited and delighted to welcome our first guest into the program. He's been with us on a number of occasions. He's the Ping Vice President of Fitting and Performance. I call him Golf Club Scientist Guy. It's Marty Jurtson. Marty, thanks for taking time out of your schedule to join us. We do appreciate it.
1: Oh, fantastic to be here, and I always love chatting with you guys.
0: Yeah, always good to chat with you, too. Now, I asked, Paul, you did not make it to the PGA Championship this year. I was a little disappointed. You seem to make it every other year.
1: Yeah, you know what? It was bittersweet. It was the PGA Professional Championship was up at Bandon Dunes, and we had a great time. My kids came up. They played a little golf on the side. But I was disappointed also. My game was in good shape. It was a good golf course for me. And just golf happens. A little bit of sloppy scoring, sloppy short game, and, you know. But we'll get more chances at it for sure.
0: Yeah, that's for sure. As I say, always good to have you on here. Paul says, I call him Ping Guy, of course, he says Alley Blue is all the talk. What is Alley Blue?
1: Yeah, Alley Blue, man, that putter is our most used putter right now on the PGA Tour, which is kind of hard to believe. For many years, it was the answer. Right now, it's the Alley Blue, and it's just this beautiful mallet design that appeals to a lot of players. And we make the Alley Blue either through our PLD program or our new, in our Scottsdale Tech family, with a number of different hosel embodiments that allows us to fit it to different players. But it's a beautiful mallet, sets up square, sits square, has that long, single, uninterrupted sight line on the top that helps players aim, and then we can build it. You can build it with a lot of different hosel designs. It's very, very popular right now. I've been using it for about a year and a half as well with our double bend hosel, but a lot of our players are using our onset model, and it's the hottest mallet in our family, that's for sure.
0: Sort of take us through how you even created this. You know, you're making putters all the time, you're making golf clubs all the time, and decide, okay, we need to make a new and improved Ping putter. How do you come up with the idea for the Scottsdale Tech and for the Putting Lab putters?
1: Yeah. I mean, I think the big thing we've done new in that Scottsdale Tech family, which is very exciting, is it kind of just goes to first principles engineering. How do we help the golfer make more putts? Right. Now, what are the fundamentals of that? Well, I help them hit the right start line. We can help them hit the right speed. Then there's a component of kind of green reading, which is up to the player and their coach and what they want to work on there. So how do we help them hit their start line better? Right. And that was our main focus with Scottsdale Tech. And then we went into, okay, what are some of the things that we can do to influence that? We can help the player concentrate better before their putt. And that sent us down this rabbit hole to do a lot of fun research with what the eyes are doing. What is the player looking at? The eyes are actually part of the brain. So if you can inform what the eyes are doing, you're changing the behavior in somebody's brain. You're influencing, informing their nervous system. You can change things like their proprioception, their spatial awareness. And with this research we did with eye-tracking glasses, we can track where someone's pupil is looking, and folks are darting around. Their eyes are darting around faster than they even know. Like, golfers don't even know what they're looking at when they go to set up for a putt. We found that if we can put a tiny dot close to the lead edge of the putter, this contrasted with the rest of the putter, it can anchor somebody's gaze and calm their eye down. And when athletes do that, and let's go to other sports, maybe free throw shooting and basketball, they put these glasses on the likes of Steph Curry and good shooters, their eye movement is very tight and calm before they shoot the ball. And this is a kind of a trainable skill. They do it in archery, or snipers train this in shooting and things of that nature. We've baked this right into our Scottsdale Tech putters to calm a player's eye. So we call it IQ technology. And again, when we've tested and validated it, golfers make more putts when we put this on the putter.
2: Marty, Paul here. We always appreciate you joining us. The putters themselves have a very, very distinct finish on them. They're white. They've got black accents. I mean, they are great looking. There's a particular insert material that we're using on those. Explain what that is and why that is. I listened to your Friday podcast yesterday, and you actually talked about putter face materials, so I found that very interesting.
1: Yeah, Paul, yes, absolutely. I mean, getting the right response of the putter off the face is super-duper important. And, you know, I think if you go to, like, what a lot of people have liked for insert designs or face response, it's when the sound or the acoustics of the putter match the ball speed response you get from it, right? So, you know, I think we've all probably putted with putters where, man, they sound a certain way, but the ball comes off slow. Or maybe they sound soft, but the ball comes off fast. Or maybe you've experimented with different golf balls, right? You've tried a Callaway super soft, and it's super quiet. And then maybe you don't like that. Maybe married up to your putter, you do like that, right? So there's this sweet spot of getting the acoustics in the ball speed or the COR of the putter to match and line up. So that's where we've kind of settled on this PBAX material. And PBAX is a material that's a high spring return elastomer. So, Paul, this is used a lot in running shoes, for example, where you want some damping, right, some cushion, but you don't want it to nerf or eat all the energy, right? So it gives you that right, just the perfect combination of acoustics, acoustical response or the sound you experience viscerally when you hit the putt with the ball speed you expect. And yeah, my fitting Fridays, I kind of liken this to this concept called perception coupling action, where you expect a certain sound and then that's going to result in a certain ball speed or speed response. And I think we've really nailed it with this PBAX material in the Scottsdale Tech.
0: I like the sound of the ball hitting the bottom of the cup. Can I work on that, or you can't really help me on that end, I suppose, huh?
1: You know, there was a time when I was playing a lot of golf. I recorded that sound on my phone, and I would play that like going to sleep. That is the best sound, you know?
0: Yeah, there
1: absolutely
0: is the best sound. Let me ask you one. The putter is white in color. Is there a reason for choosing white? Because I know, you know, that putter, I've seen putters that are just straight black, and they're gray, and they're gold, and they're metal. What was the idea behind the white putter head?
1: Yeah, absolutely. That's a great question. I mean, you know, Carson made white putters. Paul, I know you've seen those in our historian's library there. It made putters a long, long time ago because he you know, what we do is validate what I think Carson knew intuitively and brought that first principles engineering mindset to the marketplace. Thank goodness for all golfers out there. It's making the game easier. But what he was really focused on, what we focused on with Scottsdale Tech, was providing some contrast. And a big part of what the eyes are doing and that help you aim is getting a high contrast level. So part of this IQ technology, which is the small dot near the lead edge, which helps anchor your gaze, is we wanted to contrast that with that white color so that, you know, that was really the key in our quiet eye research, is providing a lot of contrast. It also helps you do it just with overall spatial awareness of the putter. That also plays in to just how the putters are designed in the family from a, you know, a torque standpoint, how well you can feel the offset of the CG to enhance your kind of spatial awareness, or what we call proprioception as well.
3: Marty, Craig here. Good morning. Give me a walkthrough of a tour player coming in to look for a new putter. What would you do? Step one, step two, so forth.
1: Well, that was a fantastic question. So the first thing we do with the tour players, with the tour players, you have the benefit of being able to data mine their stats because they have access to all their putts. Whether we're looking at their putting or their full bag, we can data mine their shot link data. And you actually get some pretty granular insights there into their putting performance. Where are they strong or where are they weak? So that is number one. And that's something the everyday golfer can do, whether you're going in to get your putter fitting, kind of explore that, collect some stats. There's a number of great options. So the first thing we do is kind of gather the homework about how they've been trending. Have they been better on long putts, short putts, mid-range putts? Where are their strengths and weaknesses? And that'll help us inform what we do in the putter fitting process. A lot of times, most tour players have a coach or a team. A lot of them have a short game coach themselves that kind of has some granular insights on whether they're pushing or pulling their short range putts. So that's number one. We do homework on where they've been trending with their stats and their coach and their team. Number two, we always want to take measurements and kind of do an MRI of their putting stroke. So what does that look like? We still use iPing, our proprietary technology, where we use an iPod, hook it up on the putter. We can get very granular measurements, and the key is that you cannot see them with the naked eye of their stroke type. So that's how much they rotate the face, how much they rotate the face both in the backswing and the forward swing, and everyone's unique and different there. And we want to match up their toe, how much toe downs on their putter, their stroke type of their putter, to their face rotation. That is the core fundamental principle we do with the tour players. Everyday golfer can do that as well. And then we want to kind of figure out which model is right for them that's going to help them aim the most consistently. So one big thing when we look at aim is that players don't necessarily need to aim perfectly zeroed out, although a lot of tour players are trying to do that. They're trying to read the greens perfectly and aim kind of zeroed out to their intended start line. So we want to work on their aim, and we're developing some great diagnostic tools with Zen Green Stage and some technologies. My coworker Jim Kanowski, right off the PGA Tour, now is working on putter fitting to help them aim the most consistently. And then we want to take measurements on what putter, in terms of aim performance, stroke type, and head weight, is the most repeatable. And that is the key to putter fitting, is trying to solve for the best repeatability or consistency. So we have things like our iPing handicap score that we use to do some A/B testing on different putters to try to minimize that. Through this process, we'll do gamified putting out on the putting green. We'll do speed testing to see which ones they can lag better. Those components help inform the optimal head weight. And then certainly we work on, address position, reducing skid, bounce, things of that nature as well.
2: Marty, one of the things we have, a really great advantage in is the fact that the company was founded in 1959 by Carsten Solheim, and I've always maintained he is the Alexander Graham Bell of golf. That he was a golf genius, without a question.
1: Yep.
2: And what we have, and I think it's amazing, is we have a Carsten knowledge library where we have assembled all of this data and information for the better part of 60 years that you guys can mine into on a daily basis and certainly add to. Speak to your advantages by having this information readily available to you and your engineers.
1: Yeah, Paul, you're absolutely right. I mean, I just love going into work every day with that Carsten spirit still lives in the ethos of what we do, right? It's how do we help make the game easier for golfers, and how do we bring physics first principles and engineering first principles into our ecosystem? And he kind of started, obviously, this flywheel of knowledge library. It's been supported by the Solheim family, John A., and now John K. Solheim carrying the torch. And it's very, very important to them that we continue that flywheel going. And absolutely, I think a good way for our customers to think about our brand and what we're doing is this compound interest that we're building on of Carsten's knowledge library. And so we incentivize our engineers to contribute to this knowledge library. Now we have access to some pretty unbelievable tools that I think Carson would have had a field day with. And that's the torch that, you know, we all are on a mission to carry on is, hey, what would he have done with these tools, with these computer simulation tools, with, you know, our latest and greatest robot, with our markerless motion capture system. And that's kind of lives within the spirit. And so that gives us a major jumpstart, Paul, in terms of product development and fitting tools development now with things we can do in Ping Copilot and things of that nature, is to deliver all these insights into great product solutions that are, you know, at the end of the day, they're help make the ball go further on the driver, straighter, hit your irons more consistent, have right gapping, things of that nature. And we're it's a more exciting time than ever to be in the Ping engineering department, because all the great tools we have combined with our momentum we have on our with our history.
2: You know, Marty, you mentioned something, gapping analysis. And I think most golfers out there aren't really aware to the technical side of that. You know, they think, okay, well, how far do I hit my 6-iron? Okay, how far do I hit my 7-iron? You know, it's about an 8-iron difference or a 12-iron or 12-yard difference. Speak to gapping analysis and how we have dialed that in.
1: Yeah, I think gapping is arguably, I mean, one of the top maybe three most important things of club fitting. But until our gapping app that we deliver through Ping Copilot that our fitters have access to, is a very, very hard thing to do. I think even some of the, even if you're a tour player, doing a full bag gapping is quite challenging to hit every single club in your bag. It can be exhausting, like hit a number of good shots every single club in your bag. So I think the question is to define what gapping is, right? It's getting the right yardage spacing and the right vertical spacing for all the clubs in your bag, except for your driver and your putter. And so we've solved this in a very fun and unique way, where if you go in and get fit by Ping, you really spend a lot of time hitting our AFS 3D 7-iron fitting clubs, or our 8-iron now in the GLE 4. We use an 8-iron for this, make it easier for the ladies to have more success in the fitting process, and that's more the center point of their irons for the most part. So you spend a lot of time getting fit and dialing in your 7-iron. Then you just punch a couple of those numbers into our gapping app and Ping Copilot, and we simulate and make recommendations for how you should build the rest of your bag. Should you end your irons at the 5-iron, the 6-iron, the 4-iron? And before we built this tool, a lot of gapping and was just, hey, at the end of your 7-iron fitting, the fitter might say, hey, what's the longest iron you're comfortable hitting? Well, the player might not always know that, or their ego might come into play a little bit here. So the gapping app makes a recommendation, says, hey, your green light with your 5-iron, your orange light with your 4-iron, you may or may not be able to get that ball in the air successfully. You might want to go to a 4-hybrid. You might then want to go to a 9-wood and a 4-wood or a 7-wood, 4-wood combo. And we make those recommendations, and you can do a little virtual what-if experiment. So it's an exciting time, and we deliver this through our Ping Copilot gapping app to help solve this problem.
0: You know, our guest is Marty Jurtson. He's the Vice President of Fitting and Performance. Over at Second Swing this past week, my youngest son, I call him baby brother Peter, he's been playing golf now. He's going on his third year. We went in for his second club fitting. And it was interesting, Larry Bobko, one of the master club fitters at Second Swing, he tweaked the shafts because he was saying Pete's 7-iron was rolling out like, I don't know, 16 or 17 yards. He says you don't want it to roll out that much because it's a scoring club. By the time he got done tweaking it, that rollout was only like 6 or 7 yards. It is fascinating to me how you can, in that laboratory, make the club heads to match up with the right shafts with each individual player so that they can get the optimum performance out of every club.
1: Yeah, and I think you nailed a really important use case there, which was folks hitting irons that spin too little or don't generate the right peak height. And we call, for slang, it's really stopping power. the right stopping power to help them be successful on the golf course. And so we have a lot of great tools. We even make we have a really fun spec with a lot of our irons called Retro Spec, which if you don't generate enough peak height, we do a calculated relaxing of the loft to add launch and spin to get to send that ball in the air. Obviously, you can make a little bit of adjustments with shaft as well, but we also have some great tools to make sure in iron fitting that you're generating the right amount of peak height. You know, occasionally we'll see players come in that are generating too much spin in their irons, or when they hit their maybe their irons a certain distance. Maybe if you're a golfer that's lost a little bit of speed, but you still want to hit your 8-iron, that 150 number or whatever it is, then we can go to a power spec option, which strengthens the loft and reduces spin a little bit. So it's a really fun time in our ecosystem for iron fitting, because not only do we have these great gapping tools, but the genesis of our AFS 3D fitting system, which 3D stands for now we can fit you for launch and spin if you need more spin or less spin in your irons.
2: You know, Marty, you talk about the retrospect and how that relaxes the loft. I retrospect my i540s, but I need a retrospect, a spec and relaxing of my brain on the golf course. Can you help me with that? You are famous for your podcasts, which land every Friday with Shane Bacon, who's been a guest of ours. Shane does a lot of broadcasting in the golf world. Talk about those and what you guys accomplish every week.
1: Yeah. It's been really fun. We started the Ping Proving Grounds podcast, myself and Shane Bacon, and it's just a podcast that's really fun to do because we talk about a number of different topics, Paul. As you know, we'll interview tour players. I mean, one of my favorite podcasts we did was we flew to the Tour Championship a couple of years ago, and it was the Monday morning after Victor just won the BMW Championship playoff event in Chicago. We interviewed him within 12 hours later of his win, and then sure enough, he went on to win the Tour Championship that week as well. So we'll interview tour players. We'll interview engineers. We'll talk about new products coming out. We talk about high-level fitting philosophies. We just did a fun one. For me, was doing a podcast with Frederick Tuckson, the founder of TrackMan, and he told the story of him bringing the first prototype TrackMan into Ping and presenting that. So it's been fun to kind of go along that journey, talk about the development of tools, technology, radars, launch monitor, things of that nature. They drop pretty much every week. And then we do an e-blast to all of our fitters out there called Fitting Fridays that has little clips and snippets. But we got some, it's been a fun journey with Shane, and we got no shortage of topics to talk about with our history, heritage, and tools and technology.
0: Marty, thanks for your time again, as always. We love having you on every year and getting a bird's eye view on what's going on in the golf club scientist world. And again, thanks for joining us. Have a great Memorial Day week, and we'll talk to you again soon, I'm sure.
1: Fantastic. Enjoy being on, gents.
0: Thanks. Marty Jurtson, Ping Vice President Fitting and Performance, and a mighty fine player as well, as we talked about at the very beginning. He's played in, I don't know, a handful of PGA championships.
2: He's played in four that I know of. He played in the U.S. Open at Bethpage Black and made the cut there. He's a really good player. And one of the things that we didn't talk about is everything that's going on with golf ball right now. But evidently in the state of Arizona, the southwest section of the PGA, there is not a one ball rule. And Ping scientist guy, genius, Marty Jurtson, in these competitions in the southwest section, he will play multiple balls over the course of the round, and multiple branded balls, depending on, okay, well, you know what? Yesterday, this par three was into the wind, and I was playing a Titleist Pro V1X, but you know what? The wind shifted, and it's a little more spinny. So you know what? I'm going to play a Bridgestone here on this hole today. I mean, it's crazy stuff. But
0: I just play whatever I find in the woods as I'm searching for my own golf ball. I just go, hey, this one looks pretty good. Hit that. Yeah, you're right. It's I mean, the difference in the golf balls, depending on what kind of a player, but that's really most important for really elite players like that, right?
3: Trevino used to do that before the ball rule went into effect. I mean, he played top flight, and he played, I'm trying to think of what
2: he was a faultless guy back then, too. And I think faultless made a golf ball, but the top flight ball, we called it as kids, we called it rock flight.
0: Yeah, yeah, rock flight, right.
3: Exactly. But he could spin it off planet Earth. Yeah. I mean, he could make that thing dance.
2: And the greatest thing about a top flight golf ball, they were absolutely indestructible.
0: Yes.
2: Back then, if you had a Titleist, you found a Titleist, and you looked at it wrong, you'd cut it.
0: Well, I used to tell people all the time, I used to say, I've done this, I've experimented with it. A $5 Pro V1 will sink to the bottom of the pond at the same rate of speed as a 75-cent Pinnacle. Just the truth. So go ahead and decide how much you want to dump into the water. Let's take a break. We're broadcasting live from Memorial Day weekend from Grandview Lodge here in Nisswa. They have 45 holes, 27 on the main property. The Pines Golf Course, they have the Marsh Nine, the Lakes in the Woods. There's the Preserve as well. They've got the brand new barbecue restaurant. I think this is year two or three of the barbecue restaurant over at the Preserve. And then here tonight, I have my family up here. We'll be going to Italian Gardens. Absolutely, positively, my favorite restaurant in the, not just the Brader Lakes area, but maybe in the whole wide world. Just love that there. They family style Italian. So we'll be doing that tonight as well. 3M Open coming up. We'll be broadcasting live. They're looking for volunteer registration. It's now open the 20th through the 26th. $80. 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
10: Dylan was born Robert Zimmerman on May 24, 1941 in Duluth and grew up and went to school in Hibbing. He's the first songwriter to win the Nobel Prize for Literature and was also awarded the Presidential Medal of Freedom. Dylan is still touring and will play the new Mystic Lake Amphitheater in Shakopee July 6th.
11: Ah, but I was so much older then, I'm younger than that now.
9: The Turf Club is hosting the 6th annual Bob Dylan Birthday Bash tonight in St. Paul. 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I'm Jason Dinesen. This is MNN.
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22: With your forecast, I'm Corey Hartman. Mostly cloudy today. Highs in the low 60s. Slight chance of a shower. Partly cloudy tonight, a low around 44. Sunshine for Sunday, a high of 77. Warmer and mostly sunny on Memorial Day Monday, a high near 86. 87 Tuesday. If you're looking for a new place to live, stay, work, or play, check out Worthington, Minnesota. It's worth a look.
23: Currently, 53 degrees.
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0: Welcome back to Grandview Lodge here in the Brainerd-Nisswa area. I'm the Common Man, Dan Cole, the official unofficial ambassador of Minnesota Golf. I'm joined by Craig Warian, Master Pro and Minnesota Golf Hall of Famer, Paul Peterson, a.k.a. Ping Guy. During the 1 o'clock or 11 o'clock hour, Craig, I want to get into the topic that you off-air brought up about the relationship between a caddy and his player, particularly after Garrick Higo. Was assessed a two-stroke penalty at the PGA Championship for coming late to his tee time. His caddy, I guess it's his previous caddy now, Austin, is it Goggert? He was his caddy. He had to step aside. But we'll talk about it because I think that's kind of a more of an in-depth kind of a thing. Back to the PGA Championship that just concluded. John Rahm... He, you know, was in it until late, until Aaron Rye pulled away. But I think that was, I think Rahm is starting now to, you know, I think the end of LIV is probably coming for him eventually, too, even though he didn't take that deal that was offered to several other players. And I think he's playing pretty well right now.
2: He is. And one of the things that came out of this is he still has a 2-year contract with LIV.
0: Mm-hmm.
2: So that 2-year contract, here it is 2026, well, that spans 2027, 2028. Okay, is LIV an entity in 27 or 28? John Rahm is linked to them. One of the things that in their contracts is you have to talk nice. I mean, they can't be critical of LIV as an organization, the tournaments, etc. So, you know, and I saw his press conference, And they were kind of plying him as only the media can do on occasion. And he didn't bite on anything. He played nice throughout the press conference, was not disparaging of anything Liv. You know, obviously he's aware that things are kind of up in the air right now, but I have a 2-year contract with Liv, and I anticipate that I'm going to fulfill that contract. I mean, that was the narrative that he presented pre-PGA Championship. Now, he finishes tie second at the PGA Championship. I mean, he really had a chance to win the event. Aaron Rye comes really out of nowhere. I mean, he was there.
0: Right.
2: But he was one of the guys that, you know what? He shoots 31 on the back nine of the PGA Championship. Who deserves to win the tournament?
0: Yeah.
2: Aaron Rye deserves to win the tournament because he separated himself from the field. And what's even more impressive about that is not only do you talk about this guy being the nicest guy on tour, you know, he wears two gloves, he's got iron covers, but they talk about him as he's one of the shortest guys on tour. So he's not a big bomber. So if you were going to sit here and handicap the final round of the PGA Championship last week, and you're going to say, okay, which one of these guys in the mix is going to come out of it and win, Aaron Rye isn't going to be on your list. And that kind of shows the tenacity of him, the heart that he has, and he's such a calm guy, which I think played into everything, especially with the complexity of the green complexes there.
0: Well, he did talk about how he says, boy, playing in front of the big crowds, he's kind of shy, like you say, and he that made it difficult for him. But what you had mentioned earlier in the show, which I agree with, is both Saturday and Sunday he got off to a pretty slow start, right, making a couple of bogeys. And a lot of times a guy will just at that point, well, you know, it's kind of not my day today. But he finished strong, really did, both days.
2: Well, and it was, you know, again, was I going to pull for that guy? Towards the end, I'm pulling for that guy.
0: Yeah, yeah.
2: I mean, because you were waiting really for a train wreck. You know, because the back nine was very, very difficult. I mean, the front nine was playing easier all week than the back nine, and the finishing holes were killers, especially if you didn't drive it in the fairway. I mean, his advantage is he was a tremendously straight driver, and he hit the golf ball where he needed to hit the golf ball to hit the next shot.
1: I think that one of the things that came evident was that there's some players out there that are really good players that we haven't heard of or we don't follow. And the PGA Tour, because of Liv, I believe, went to signature events, 70 players, well, instead of a full field. Guy like Rye or Smalley or, you know, some of the guys that, you know, can play, they don't have entrance into those
2: right.
1: Tournaments and they beat the best in the world
0: right
1: or
0: well
1: at least competed with
0: yeah
1: them.
0: Well and that's the thing, it's like you know we talked about that with Jaime Diaz. When we talked about the Jaime Diaz about, you know, I was saying, well, you know, it's like the average fan, they don't know the Smalleys of the world. They like watching the big names. But like Jaime says, yeah, but you got to build those future players. There have to be other players in the field. And if you have too many of those signature events, these other players aren't getting that opportunity to play in the more important events and build a resume.
2: Well, without a question. And I think that's one of the things. We all like household names.
0: Yeah.
2: I mean, okay, you're going to watch this week. Who are you going to pay attention to? Well, Scotty's up there. Scotty's up there. You know, Wyndham Clark's up there, but not so much Wyndham Clark, but it's Scotty. So
0: right.
2: it's Rory. It's those are the guys that the majority of golf fans they're going to identify with because those are the folks that they see the most or hear their name talked about the most. It's the other. In a full field event, you've got 156 players or 144 players. Well, guess what? Scotty and Rory are two out of 144, or two out of 156. The other guys that got into the field, guess what? They're pretty good, too. And you don't win golf tournaments every time you tee it up. I mean, Tiger Woods, what Tiger's winning percentage is, what, 20%?
0: Mm-hmm.
2: You know, so that's 2 out of 10, 1 out of 5.
0: Which is spectacular. But, right, there are guys that have gone their entire careers, and they might not ever win a tournament ever, yet they'll make $13, $14, $20 million.
2: Right, right. Well, and the other thing is, if you win two PGA Tour events in a year, you've had a monster year.
0: Yeah.
2: I mean, that's the competitive nature of the PGA Tour.
1: Yeah, you take a look at the players. Now, a player on a 24 event schedule is going to have a chance to win maybe one or two times.
0: Right.
1: That's it. That's not big.
0: Yeah.
1: And now you start taking the 24 events away from him where he –
0: Fewer chances to win, yeah. Fewer chances to win.
1: Fewer chances to win, fewer chances to work.
0: Yeah. You're just making the cut, yeah, just to make the cut and play through the weekend. Let's take a break. Well, hour number one is in the books here. We're broadcasting live on Memorial Day weekend from Grandview Lodge up here in the Brainerd-Nisswa area. 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Take a look at the wide variety of products. And then when you see something that piques your curiosity, go get fit for it at Second Swing. We have two locations. They're in Minneapolis on East Hennepin, also located in Minnetonka near Ridgedale. Take a short break. Come back with hour number two here of Tee to Green right here on The Fan.
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22: With your forecast, I'm Corey Hartman. Mostly cloudy today. Highs in the low 60s. Slight chance of a shower. Partly cloudy tonight, a low around 44. Sunshine for Sunday, a high of 77. Warmer and mostly sunny on Memorial Day Monday, a high near 86. 87 Tuesday. If you're looking for a new place to live, stay, work, or play, check out Worthington, Minnesota. It's worth a look.
23: Currently, 53 degrees.
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0: 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And, of course, also brought to you by the 3M Open. We'll be broadcasting live the final two Saturdays of Tee to Green in July, leading up to the tournament week, and then on the third round Saturday. Excited and delighted to be joined by our next guest here. He's either called the Director of Golf or Golf Operations Director. It's Adam Haugen. Director of Golf is a dog. Golf Operations Director is a god.
1: Correct.
0: So we're going to call you Golf Operations Director. How are you, me boy?
2: I'm great. How are you?
0: Yeah, it's very good. Boy, I tell you what, the courses are in perfect shape. It's the Pines. When did you complete the renovation out there? When you did all the tee boxes and all the bunkers?
2: This is our second full year having all 27 right away.
0: Yeah, it's perfect. It's just outstanding.

0: being the best there is. So the Coat family, they're great. They reinvest yearly into the property, and they just make this place what it is.
1: Yeah. Also, you know, there's also now you have housing out in the Pines as well, that, you know, private housing that's in the rental pool, correct?
0: Yeah, there's some that are privately owned, okay. but they are part of the rental pool, and they are some beautiful homes. I mean, there's homes out there with a basketball court inside, a pickleball court inside. I mean, they're great for hosting large events, corporate retreats, stuff like that. Our chef will come over and cook you dinner. It's just the opportunities are endless.
2: So, Adam, we had our national sales meeting up here last July for Ping.
0: Yeah.
2: First time we'd ever been outside the state of Arizona between Phoenix and Scottsdale and Flagstaff. And the event came off without a hitch. And we talked earlier about my colleagues wanting, why are we going to Minnesota? Brainerd? We got to fly to Minneapolis. And to a person, our folks were thrilled to be here, thrilled at how you put us up, how you took care of the entire group between dinners and lunches and events. One of the things we talked about is you've got your little short course over by the hotel, and we had a lunch one day right there where you guys had everything, the spread set up outside. It was a perfect Minnesota summer afternoon, and we did a relay around a four-hole loop of the four regions where we set up the 14 individuals from each region from the first tee to the greens all the way around, and we did a relay, which was really, really, really cool. It was a fun event along with all the other stuff we did. So you guys are very creative that way to develop stuff for groups, companies, corporations to come up and take advantage of the entire property.
0: Yeah, we do a lot of business with the corporations around the state and around the country, to be honest. So, yeah, that was the first time we actually ran an event like that at that golf course, and something that we now offer as part of our corporate retreat packages. It's a really cool team-building event.
2: It was a lot of fun and no fatalities.
0: always a plus.
1: Yeah, always a plus. You know, the restaurants here too are like, I was just telling Tim the other day, you know, you've upped the game up there as well. Freddy's here always has good food, you know, make here on the turn. Now the restaurant, I mean, we ate there yesterday. It's just spectacular.
0: Yeah. I mean, Char is one of my personal favorites.
1: Right.
0: Italian Gardens. I mean, probably some of the best Italian you can get in the state.
1: Yeah. Truly. Oh, it is. Well, I'm going there tonight. It's our favorite restaurant. Well, we talked about this last time we were here.
0: Yeah.
1: They decided to make it a pizza place for a while, and all of a sudden, you said people were calling them, going, "Wait a minute, what happened to Italian Gardens?" And you had to do a reversal and open it back up because it's everybody's favorite.
0: Yeah, it's great. I mean, there's a reason I look the way I do. I eat here quite often.
2: What's the ice cream place?
0: Chocolate Ox.
2: We went there last night. I, for whatever reason, I had never been in that place.
1: Oh, it's the best ever.
2: Oh my gosh! But to get to the ice cream, which is on the backside of the building, interior, is, oh my gosh! If you like candy.
1: Well, the best part. The best part is they have all the old fashioned candies too. Everything that you had from when you were a kid, including the candy cigarettes. Those are available in there as well if you want those too. So, if people, you know, and you do weddings here as well, right?
0: Lots of weddings.
1: Yeah,
0: yes.
1: Lots of weddings. You got the chapel located. That's relatively new. Last few years, the chapel was built. Correct.
0: Yeah, that came in about 2019-ish, 2020. Yep, right
1: okay.
0: there. Yep.
1: If people are looking to plan you do plane stay packages for groups of anywhere from four up to what? As many as you want, right?
0: We have groups that come up there. They're in the 50s.
1: Okay.
0: Number of 50s. So we can get you between. Our lodging is endless. I mean, we got places that can hold 32 people. If you want a little more intimate, we can put you in the hotel, one or two bedroom cabins. I mean, it's endless. We have so much stuff.
1: Yeah. Well, and then what's nice too is you'll work with the other resorts as well because people want to go bounce around. So you can play all over the Brainerd Lakes here, and you can set all those packages up, right?
0: Yeah. Yep. I mean, go to our website. We'd love to have you play here every day, but
1: right.
0: We know that's not the reality.
1: Yeah.
0: So we If you want to go play the

0: the other ones in the area, by all means. It's like when you go to Pinehurst, you don't just play Pinehurst, you hit them all.
1: Yeah, what's your website? What's the best way for people to...
0: GrandviewLodge.com. There's a golf button right at the top of the screen. Hit that. That'll take you to everything we have.
1: Yeah, golf clothes are coming up again, too, or Golftoberfest, we like
0: to call it. Golftoberfest, yeah, October 2nd to the 4th.
1: Excited. The 4th, yeah. We'll be back for that as well. Thanks again for having us. We got a great partnership with the Fan and Grandview Lodge, and we do appreciate it. And thanks again for joining us.
0: Yeah, we appreciate you guys. Thanks very much.
1: You bet. That's Adam Haugen. He is the Director of Golf, or Golf Operations Director, up here at Grandview Lodge. We'll take a break, come back with more here on Tee to Green on the Fan.
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1: 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It's Ann Mullen. Ann, thanks for joining us on this Memorial Day weekend. How are you today?
19: I'm great. Thanks for having me, Tom and Craig and Paul.
1: Yeah,
19: lucky
1: it's a pleasure
19: for you to be at Grandview this weekend.
1: We're at Grandview. We love being here. And as a matter of fact, if they'd let me live here and just do my weekday show from here, I would do that as well. So are you going to get out and play
19: I
1: it all
19: understand.
1: This weekend?
19: Next week I will.
1: Perfect. What do you do for the MGA? Yeah. What exactly do you do as the meeting and event manager?
19: It's never a dull moment. Anywhere from the club president's meetings for Minneapolis and St. Paul that we meet about three or four times a summer to the golf show to MGA board initiatives. I help out with that, and then plus I'm co-chairing the 125 celebration committee with Edie Rice, who is our former past president.
1: With the 125th anniversary of the MGA, how are you promoting and highlighting this 125th anniversary? What are you up to?
19: Yes, the MGA website, mngolf.org, has a wonderful landing page, and we also have a wonderful interactive timeline that is broken down to timelines or decades. So people, places, championships, everything that's made our rich history of golf in Minnesota. So it's really a fun interactive that Rick Shefchik and Nicholas Thorngren has worked really hard on. So I would encourage all golfers to go on and check it out. It's really fun.
1: What are some of the events that the MGA is going to conduct to celebrate the 125th anniversary? What do you have going on?
19: Yes, the first event is going to be our summer reception on Sunday, July 19th at Bear Path Golf and Country Club. And Bear Path is going to be also the home of the MGA Women's Amateur Championship this year. And for $50 per person, we're going to have a fireside chat that includes Tom Lehman, Tim Heron, Hillary Homeyer-Lunke, and Gerilyn Britz. And a fun fact is this is the 30th anniversary of Tom Lehman winning the Open Championship in 1996. So we are so glad to have all of them included in the fireside chat. And we have wonderful sponsors. We have Advanced First Aid and Pin Hunters that are helping us out for the event. So that's in July, and registration is live on our website. So people can sign up. And again, it's $50 per person, and it's going to be a fun event. And then in October, we're having our annual meeting and gala at one of the founding clubs at the Minnetonka Club in Minneapolis. And we are excited to have the USGA president, Kevin Hammer, and he will be our guest and speaker for the evening, and that is open to all MGA members as well. That ticket has not gone live yet, but again, people can save the date for October 26th.
1: These events, too, they're fundraisers for a number of your foundation programs, correct?
19: Yes, yes, they are. And we're going to have a lot of fun donor gifts as well throughout the summer. So starting at $125, they will get a gift for giving to the MGA Foundation. And then also we have a $500 level that will go to the four Youth on Course, Women's Scholarship, the Caddy Development, and Adaptive Golf. So broken down, the 125 equaling 500. We thought that would be a creative way so all pockets get included of our MGA Foundation.
1: If there are people out there that are listening that are interested in the 125th anniversary of the Minnesota Golf Association and some of the events, what's their best way to find out more?
19: To go on the MGA's website, we have a 125 landing page on the website, mngolf.org, or they can contact me at Anne@mngolf.org.
1: Anne, thanks a bunch. It sounds like you have a lot going on for the 125th anniversary. Thanks for taking time to tell us about it here this Saturday, and we appreciate it.
19: You are welcome. Have a good rest of the weekend. Thanks again.
1: We'll do it. Thanks, Anne. That's Anne Mullen, MGA Meeting and Events Manager. 125 years, Craig. You were there at that first one. Well, maybe
20: yeah,
1: not.
20: Me and Fred Flintstone and Barney Rebel had a threesome. Yeah.
1: The MGA, 125 years they've been around, and they're a great organization. They do a lot for golf in Minnesota.
20: They do. They've had some phenomenal people running that organization throughout the years, and John Mays is another one. He's doing a great job for him.
1: The Lehman, Heron, Hillary, Holmeyer.
21: Geralyn Britz. Geralyn Britz, here's a fun fact. She won the 1979 U.S. Women's Open at Brooklawn Country Club in Massachusetts. Back in my tour repping days, Geralyn was one of our players that I worked with on a weekly basis. And Geralyn is from all places, Laverne, Minnesota. So if you know where Laverne, Minnesota is, it's just southwest Minnesota. It's close to Worthington, and it's not too far from Sucker Falls, South Dakota.
1: Oh, Sucker Falls? You're making that up.
21: Well, that's what I always call Sioux Falls.
1: Oh, I see. Okay, so,
21: I used to call on them, and it's, where are you off to? I'm off to Sucker Falls.
1: I get it. I remember when Lehman won that event. I think I've told you this story before. So he wins the Open Championship in 96. So he's defending in 97. My wife and I are over there on a golf trip sponsored by the radio station. Got tickets to it's at Royal Troon in 97. So we take the train from Edinburgh, go over there, and I tell my wife, let's look at the pairing sheet, let's find Lehman. So we find, I don't know what hole it was, but he's walking off the tee box after hitting a shot, and I go, hey, Tom, and he takes a look over. He does the double take. He goes, Common, what are you doing here? I'm sure I was the last person to say, well, I'm here to watch you defend your championship. So, yeah, I got a chance to follow him around for a couple of holes and watch him play out there. But, yeah, we talked about this off-air, I think, not long ago. Maybe it was even on the air about he had that stretch. He was player of the year in 96, I think. He was the PGA player of the year.
21: He was world number one at one time for a period of time as well.
1: Yeah, and he, you know, with a putt here and a putt there, he may have won two or three, maybe even four majors. He was in the running at the Masters a couple of times, at U.S. Opens. He was right there.
21: Yeah, no, he was. And again, it like you said, it was something doesn't fall here. I think I remember he had a real shot to win the U.S. Open at Congressional, and something happened on the 18th hole to prevent that. And that was either the year after he had a real good chance to win the previous U.S. Open or the following U.S. Open, but it always seemed that at that time of history, Tom Lehman was always talked about at major championships because he was always in the top 10, top five.
20: Yep. I was at Oakland Hills before Congressional. I was at both of them, actually. Reed McKenzie had commissioned a driving distance study through the USGA, and I was doing some work for Vistatronics and calibrating the laser rangefinder. So we were doing driving distance studies during major championships. 18th hole at Oakland Hills. I was coming down the home stretch. Steve Jones and Tom were tied. That was one of the holes that we were measuring for driving distance. And the young man that I had working that particular hole was there. We were ready to run him out and shoot the yardage. But I saw both balls land within about 3 feet of each other. Jones missed the divot, and his ball kicked forward. Tom had hit the same shot, but hit a divot, and it kicked it into a bunker, and he lost Oakland Hills.
1: Well, at Congressional, I think Congressional, the 18th hole is a par three, isn't it? Do I have that right?
21: I think they
20: played it as a par three, I believe.
1: Okay, and he hit it in the water, I think, on 18 is what he did.
20: Yeah, he did. Interesting story on that one. He actually had it in the bag. You know, I was walking, I was following him with his brother Jim, and I had to get back because the LPGA was at Edinburgh, USA, and I'm trying to get back for the finish of that. And Tom had it in the bag, so I fly out of Congressional. I've got to stop in Detroit, so I'm finishing watching Congressional in a bar in Detroit, in the airport bar in Detroit, waiting for my plane that had gotten delayed. It was black and white. It was rolling. I mean, from bird's eye view, standing right next to the green to, you know, however far it was, 1,000 miles away. But, Tom had quite a run those 2 years. He had a real chance to win two U.S. Opens.
1: Well, you just talked about the 96 U.S. Open. 95 at Shinnecock, he held the 54-hole lead, but shot a final round 73, lost to Corey Pavin by two. 93 Masters, finished in solo third place in his tournament debut. 99 U.S. Open at Pioneer, started the final round in second place, but then shot a final round 74. So, you know, those shot here, a shot there, and all of a sudden you're talking about a guy that's got three or four major championships. But now he's gone on to a real nice design career, a lot of golf courses he's designed.
20: You know, he's an extremely good player, obviously, but I think he's even a better course designer.
1: Yeah.
20: I mean, he's got a phenomenal eye, and we were talking about the CJ Byron Nelson Classic at Craig's Ranch,
1: yeah.
20: Just in McKinney, Texas. Lanny Watkins did the redo of that one, and it kind of favors the player.
1: Right.
20: Lehman's courses, you know, to me, he shows you where you need to go. He challenges you. He doesn't favor the players, but yet he doesn't visually fool them.
1: Right.
20: He does
1: he does great stuff. He did Windsong Farm. Troy Byrne. He did
21: the redo at Edina Country Club.
1: Yeah, Greystone.
21: Yeah.
1: He did the Greystone Golf Course. So he's done a lot of great, and Troy Byrne, of course, too, as well. And down in what's the one down in Rochester? Why can't Summerbee Golf Course?
21: Yeah.
1: He does some real good golf courses. Let's take a break. We got one more segment to go. We're broadcasting live from Grandview Lodge here for Tee to Green, brought to you by Ping and by Second Swing here on the Fan.
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4: Dinason. Officials at the four state veterans cemeteries are hoping for large turnouts at Sunday's Memorial Day programs. Director of Memorial Affairs David Swantek says Memorial Day isn't only for those who died in combat.
22: A minority number of those are veterans that were killed in action. The vast majority of them are, you know, those that just raised their hand to serve the country and weren't even involved in any kind of war.
4: Swantek says they hold the ceremonies on Sunday so families can attend Monday Memorial Day events in their hometowns. A Ramsey County Sheriff's Office deputy is facing criminal charges after investigators say he sent explicit messages and images to people he believed were minors. And in sports action today, the Lynx are at Chicago at noon, the Twins are at Boston at 3:10, and Minnesota United hosts Real Salt Lake at 3:30. This is MNN.
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33: With your forecast, I'm Corey Hartman. Mostly cloudy today. Highs in the low 60s. Slight chance of a shower. Partly cloudy tonight, a low around 44. Sunshine for Sunday, a high of 77. Warmer and mostly sunny on Memorial Day Monday, a high near 86. 87 Tuesday. 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
1: 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We were talking earlier about caddies. The Higo character, Garrett Higo, playing in the PGA Championship. He's late for his tee time by 1 minute. Shows up. They dock him 2 strokes. His caddy, former caddy now, Austin Gaugert, he accepted public responsibility for the timing of him not being there. And what's crazy is if your tee time is 9 o'clock, if you get there between 9 and 9.01, that's not 9 o'clock. It has to be 9 o'clock straight up. You have to be there. I understand, you know, the caddy taking the public responsibility, and I guess the caddy has to take his share of the blame, but the player should kind of he should own a watch and be able to look at it. Shouldn't you be there 5 minutes ahead of time instead of just walking up right at the tee time?
5: Well, you know, I look at it from a coach's perspective. When I was coaching college golf, for example, you know, the guys would go off and in a particular order, the number one players played with number one players. We were playing in a tournament at Green Bay, at Green Bay Country Club, and the first hole is kind of a peninsula fairway. There's water right, water left, and it sits on top of a hill and is breezy. And my number one player was a freshman and hadn't played in a college tournament before, and the wind was blowing pretty hard, so the teams, you know, were up on the hill watching the players, watching the ball blow around. I had to switch up players. I said I had to get them out. I couldn't have them stand there and watch that. But so there's
1: so what do you mean? You mean they were up watching instead of being at the tee box for his tee time? He was up watching?
5: No, they're watching the guys tee off and watching where the balls would go left and right and all over the place. People weren't hitting the fairway. I didn't want my player to have to watch and see any more of that.
1: Oh.
5: You know, we're working on getting him to hit a straight shot, so I moved him in the lineup. So some players need to be there, you know, 15 minutes before to...
1: Because at college, because they might get moved around when they tee off. Okay.
5: And right. And even in the pros, you know, sometimes the teeing area is blocked by the wind, so you can't see what the wind is doing. I think it helps, you know, if a player is there a little early and can watch a tee shot or two and see what the wind is doing. Learn from it.
21: So the caddy player rhythm on the first tee, and I've done it, I would say hundreds, but dozens and dozens and dozens and dozens of times, is you show up on the first tee. Historically, there is a tent there where you've got whoever is the official on the tee is there. That's where they give out the player scorecards. And you've got the pin sheets in there, and there's a certain sequence to grabbing a pin sheet and folding it in threes, and then in ultimately 1/6, if you can envision. So you've got literally three holes, and they go inside the yardage book. It's just kind of a rhythm of the way it's been done for years and years and years and years. And you take your golf ball as the player, and you show your competitors who you're playing with, okay, I'm playing a Pro V1 3, and here's my mark, and this is my Bridgestone ball. Okay, great. So all that stuff happens prior to ball in the air at 9 a.m. Let's say our tee time is 9 a.m. So the fact that Higo shows up right when it's time to hit his shot, he hasn't come together with his two playing competitors.
1: Correct.
21: It's 1,000% on him. You know, the caddy's going to take some heat because, you know what, where's my player? Okay, he needs to be here. Caddy's standing on the tee right next to the tee markers. He's already done the deal with the tee sheet. I know he's got his tee sheets. He's got, obviously, golf ball ready to go. And he's pulling the head cover off the driver. And it's like, okay, where's my player? So, I mean, his responsibility would have been, okay, it's 3 minutes to go time, and I don't see my guy. I need to go get my guy,
1: right.
21: Make sure my guy's on the way, and he knows what time it is. But it's Higo's the guy. Because for him to just kind of saunter onto the tee and not go through the formalities of whoever his two playing compatriots are that day, make introductions, shake hands, okay, this is the golf ball I'm playing, good luck to you.
5: Well, you introduce yourself to the standard bearer.
21: Exactly.
5: The starter.
21: Right.
5: And there's usually...
21: You got a scorekeeper with you.
5: Scorekeeper. So you got three people. You got to get their names.
21: Right. For sure. So
1: yeah, that's what immediately I thought. To me, it's more on the player than it is the caddy. I mean, you know what time your tee time is, and as you say, there's a rhythm to it. There's been a way it's been conducted forever. But, you know, we've seen that a lot of, like, one of the more infamous caddy player... I would have called it a confrontation, but remember when who was the wee Englishman?
5: Ian Woosnam.
1: Yeah. Ian Woosnam.
21: Extra is, club in the bag.
1: He's hitting a couple of different drivers on the range, decided which one he wants to play. They get to the first. I don't know if they discovered it on the first hole, second hole, whatever it was, but all of a sudden Woosnam realizes I have two drivers in my bag. I've got 15 clubs, and he takes that club and he just throws it into a gorse bush. And he's, you know, what is it? Is that a two-shot penalty if you have an extra club, or is it a DQ?
21: Well, no. It's more than that, because he had the extra golf club in his bag on the very first hole, and then I think he had the extra golf club on his bag on the second hole, so he's penalized on both holes.
1: Okay.
21: And that's when he caught it. So it's the old congratulations add four, by the way.
1: Yeah.
21: And that player caddy relationship was severed
1: at that point.
21: Yes.
1: Yeah.
5: One of the players that I was working with, they were playing at Edinburgh, one of the lady professionals, and got to the 17th hole. You remember, you know, the peninsula
1: right.
5: Fairway. And the caddy calls me over, Tom. And Tom says, come here. He says, I'm going to take this bag and throw it right into the lake. I said, Tom, you got to stop and think about it. The checkbook is in the bag.
1: He was that disappointed with his player's performance?
5: Oh, he was not happy.
21: Yeah. Well, I've been there where caddies have fired players on the golf course, and players have fired caddies on the golf course. And I mean by fired, it's like they look over in the gallery and they point to some guy and say, come in here, so you carry my bag.
1: Yeah.
21: I mean, that's how... I mean, the relationships are pretty
5: contentious.
21: They're contentious and they're pretty intimate, just based on the fact you're with that person, and especially if the player isn't playing great, you know, the pressure is constant, and the tension is constant, and you kind of grate on each other a little bit, and all it takes is one wrong thing that's taken the wrong way, and it's kablooey.
1: Kind of like the radio host-producer relationship is very much like that with me and Tana B. Sometimes it's kablooey. Well, there have been a lot of, you know, like Tiger Woods, for instance. He started with
21: Fluff,
1: right? Fluff was his first caddy for a long time, right? I don't remember how many years that was. And then he went to, I'm so bad with
21: Stevie.
1: Stevie went with Stevie for a while.
21: Well, but you know why the Tiger Fluff thing crashed? Because Fluff was on the bag for Tiger's first Masters win.
1: Okay.
21: Fluff became a little bigger in Tiger's eyes than Tiger.
1: Yeah, because Fluff did have that. He was larger than life. He was a character, and everybody.
21: He's still around.
1: Right, right.
21: But he had that big handlebar mustache, and he was a character, and he was a little more overstated than Eldrick Tiger Woods was comfortable with at the time. I mean, they had great success, and that's when he moved on to Stevie Williams. And
1: then what happened with the Stevie Williams? Because he eventually left. What happened there? I don't recall. I mean, I'm sure.
21: The fallout with Stevie happened right around 2009, and you know, incidents with fire. Out in front of his house where he hit.
1: Oh, when he hit the fire hydrant, and then his wife put the an iron under the back of the Escalade.
21: So that all was escalating, and that
1: was it an Escalade?
21: Yeah, it was an Escalade.
1: Yeah,
21: escalated with an Escalade. But anyway, that stuff all happened. But again, think about the pressure cooker that Tiger Woods is in every day of his life at the height of his career. I mean, you sit there, he walks to the first tee. How many times has his name been screamed at him every place he goes? So, you know.
1: Who was it after Stevie then?
21: Then it was Joe LaCava.
1: Ah, Joe LaCava.
21: And Joe LaCava's fame was Joe was Freddie's
1: Freddie Couples. Okay.
21: Caddy in Freddie's heyday. So, I mean, that's where it went is from Fluff to Stevie Williams to Joe LaCava. And, you know, we talk about my history back in professional golf is caddies were very transient. It was just kind of a group of guys. And I mean, literally some of these guys you would think other than the fact that they're caddying on tour, that these guys, I think, are homeless. I mean, seriously, they would load up in a car and they would just show up at the next event. They might not necessarily have a bag, and then they would pick up a player, a lesser player that was in the field, and they'd caddy. And if maybe they had some success that week, they'd have a commitment maybe to the next week. But most of them didn't, and the circus tent came down, and then the circus tent went up 500 miles away the next week, and that's the way the game was played. Now the best players, they had their caddies, and there was a rhythm to their worlds that were different than the lesser players back in those days.
1: Bones. He was Mickelson's
21: forever,
1: right?
21: Yeah.
1: Yeah. And then what happened there?
21: And again, it was just time.
1: It's time to move on.
21: Yeah. It's just kind of one of those deals that I think it was. A lot of these guys, I think it's there's a progression of success. You know what? You and I as a team, we're good together. And, you know, we get a little better together. And then all of a sudden, they kind of hit a crescendo, kind of a high point, and then it generally kind of falls off little by little by little. You know, Bones went to work for Justin Thomas, for JT.
1: Okay.
21: And you'd think that was going to be an absolute six-run home run. And it was pretty good for a while, and then it wasn't. And then before you know it, Bones is gone. Bones is doing NBC. Justin has moved on to somebody else. But if you think about how lucrative this is. As a caddy, whatever your base pay is, but if your player wins a tournament, historically, the caddy gets 10% of that win. Now, you look at our friend Aaron Rye. His caddy was smiling pretty good on Sunday last week, because if you think about it, Aaron Rye made $3.69 million. And if that plays out, his caddy made $369,000. So the caddy-player relationship anymore is so different. I mean, these guys talk about their teams out on the road. It's not just me going out and, hey, you know, Bones, come pick up my bag, and we're together for 6 days, and then, okay, I'll see you next week. I mean, it's a giant team. It's a physio. It's a psych coach. It's an agent. It's a business manager. You know, some of these guys, pilots, you know, they have all of this stuff, and it just, you know, they pick up their team and they move to the next location.
1: Then there's the other infamous caddy story, Matt Kuchar, playing down in Mexico, right? He wins a tournament and, what was it, $1.3 million, I think, was the first place prize. But his caddy, local guy, had agreed to $5,000. So Kuchar was just going to pay him the $5,000, and all of a sudden
21: he got eviscerated.
1: Oh man! I mean, everybody said, "What are you doing? You're supposed to pay this guy 10%." And then Kuchar eventually did.
21: Yeah.
1: But at first he was saying, "Well, no, we made an agreement."
21: He got killed over that.
1: Well, he should have too, right? I mean, taking advantage of the guy. Now you can say, "Well, a deal's a deal." But like you say, historically, it's a 10% of the cut.
21: Well, the caddy thing too, the caddy mentality, and I witnessed it, and I tried not to go there, but it was always well, you know what? We hit a good drive on 14. Gosh, we hit a good iron shot into 14, and she missed the putt. I mean, seriously,
1: right.
21: that's the mentality out there a little bit. It's gotten beyond that, but back in the day, that's the way it was.
5: Not far beyond that.
1: Well, I remember, you know, there's all sorts of golf jokes out there, but one of the caddy jokes I've always heard was golfer says to the caddy, "You must be the worst caddy in the world," and then the caddy goes, "That'd be too much of a coincidence," which is a really good line. So, and you've both done caddying many times, right?
21: Yeah.
5: Yes. Yeah, we had a number of different players, LPGA players, tour players, but the most fun was caddying for my dad. I learned a whole new vocabulary.
1: Right. Yeah, I get that.
21: Well, that's how I got into the game as a kid.
1: Yeah.
21: I caddied at the shortstop at Albert Lea Country Club, and I can remember Dr. Benny Porter was the first guy I caddied for, and he didn't carry his bag. I was 10 years old, and he had a bag boy cart, and I pulled the cart. And Dr. Benny Porter was such a character. He was a veterinarian from St. Paul. Must have been. He had a connection to Albert Lea somehow. And he had seven fingers. And he wore two gloves. and seriously. And I can remember him. All he did was smile and laugh. He loved golf. And again, that was my hook into golf as a 10-year-old, and then every year as the shortstop came around, I continued to caddy for different players, and then I certainly played, and that's where it all started.
1: Well, you know, that whole caddy relationship with the player, you know, it's you got to be an amateur psychologist sometimes too. You know, you guys both know Pat Foy, world's greatest. He caddied for Stansberry, for Tentis, and he used to caddy for George Shortridge years and years ago when Pat was still a teenager.
21: He caddied for Stansberry because I did that one time. He deserved hazard pay.
1: Yeah, well, I caddied for Joe one time at the State Open, and I quit after nine holes. I said, look, and it wasn't because of Joe. It was just that the caddying's not for me, but Pat would always tell the story about if George made bogey on the first hole, he would walk up to him, hand him the putter, and goes, "There goes the tournament." That's how these guys are. You know, every guy's sometimes they're a positive, negative, and everything in between. Thanks, guys, as always, for coming on up. We appreciate that. That's Craig Warian, master professional member of the Minnesota Golf Hall of Fame. 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
33: With your forecast, I'm Corey Hartman. Mostly cloudy today. Highs in the low 60s. Slight chance of a shower. Partly cloudy tonight, a low around 44. Sunshine for Sunday, a high of 77. Warmer and mostly sunny on Memorial Day Monday, a high near 86. 87 Tuesday. If you're looking for a new place to live, stay, work, or play, check out Worthington, Minnesota. 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
2: I'm Ed Bankin. The New York Knicks will look to take a commanding 3-0 lead in the Eastern Conference Finals tonight. They will take on the Cavaliers in Cleveland after winning the first two games in Madison Square Garden. You can hear Game 3 tonight on ESPN Radio, with our coverage getting underway at 7:30 Eastern. That game could also be seen on ABC with tip-off set for 8 Eastern. We've also got baseball coming up on ESPN Radio this afternoon. It'll be the Astros taking on the Cubs at Wrigley Field. Houston took Game 1 of the weekend series yesterday, handing the Cubs their 6th straight loss. Our coverage from Chicago on ESPN Radio gets underway at the bottom of the hour. The wet weather has already forced some postponements today in the majors. The Rays and Yankees were set for their first place showdown. That has been rained out, as well as the battle between the Tigers and the Orioles. The Rays-Yankees rainout will be made up on September 22nd. The team with the longest winning streak in baseball is Cleveland. The Guardians have won 7 in a row and will go for 8 in a row later today in Philadelphia after beating the Phillies last night. Also tonight, the Brewers will look for another win at home against the Dodgers. Milwaukee has won 4 in a row. Tonight in the Stanley Cup playoffs, the Hurricanes host the Canadiens. Montreal will look to go up 2-0 after taking Game 1 on Thursday. Montreal has yet to lose to Carolina this season after losing all 3 regular season contests. A statement from Kyle Busch's family says the race car driver died of severe pneumonia that progressed into sepsis.
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0: Yeah. I mean, these are just brutal coaching decisions, right? Like, he's still shooting 30% from three in the postseason, but you're watching the same thing happen with Alex Caruso. And I would draw some parallels between Josh and Alex Caruso. I believed in my whole heart that Josh was going to have a better game in game three. And you could listen to our pregame because I did say it. I'm not simply saying because he didn't respond. You know, he has a knack for inserting himself in the game around the three-point shooting. And, you know, he's proven, like Alex has, that in spots he can get on a little roll. I'm kind of avoiding the question. I think from a strategic standpoint, I'm going to stick with it a little bit longer. I'm going to believe in those percentages.
1: Yeah. It's a tough call. And with that crowd, you know, if he makes the first one, they're all going to turn on Kenny. If he starts to miss one, it'll all kind of fall. So it's going to be an interesting night tonight. Doris, we will see you down at the arena. Appreciate a couple of minutes hopping on with us, and we'll talk soon. Thank you.
0: Thanks for having me, guys. Appreciate you.
1: All right. That's the great Doris Burke, who's going to be on the call. Of course, ESPN Radio will have the coverage. Dave Pasch and Doris and Vanessa Richardson. Gets going 7:30 Eastern time tonight on most of these ESPN radio stations. Emmett, how confident are you? Cavs will play better. I think they'll make more shots tonight. Yeah.
2: Yeah, I'm extremely confident in the fact that they will play better. Sam Merrill's not going to go 0-for-7 tonight from behind the three-point line. I don't expect Max Strus either to go 1-for-7 from the floor. I expect Dennis Schroeder to be much better. And I hope Kenny Atkinson is better, because if Kenny just does a little bit more and helps put these guys in good positions and don't forget about the big man, I think the Cavaliers can win. They should win this game.
1: Look, Emmett, if the Cavs are able to come back and win this series, it'll be a great lesson in Cleveland resilience that teachers and parents will tell kids about for generations to come. I guess that's one way to spin what happened in game one of this series. All right, coming up next, we're going to go to the Western Conference. The Oklahoma City Thunder, Emmett, are the best NBA team since? We'll answer that on Hammer and Emmett next.
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13: With your forecast, I'm Corey Hartman. Mostly cloudy today. Highs in the low 60s. Slight chance of a shower. Partly cloudy tonight, a low around 44. Sunshine for Sunday, a high of 77. Warmer and mostly sunny on Memorial Day Monday, a high near 86. 87 Tuesday. If you're looking for a new place to live, stay, work, or play, check out Worthington, Minnesota. 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

0: decision that Les Snead made. If the Rams don't win a Super Bowl over the lifetime of Matt Stafford's career with them, we're always going to point back to this past year's draft and wonder, could it have been different if they had done something different with that 13th overall pick?
1: Watch Mekhi Lemon be awesome in Philly, and we're like, hey, could have used that weapon, right? Well, things like that.
2: But what if Cincy wins?
0: How about this? There were six offensive linemen drafted in the first round after the 13th overall pick.
1: I just use that as an example, but there's so many players that we could point to and be like, they could have used him. They could have used this guy.
0: Yep. I'm just saying, especially in a division where three teams won a dozen games last year, and your division rival just won the chip.
3: Nuno has a question on this. Go ahead, Nuno.
4: I wonder, because they were the rumored second team around the A.J. Brown potential. Like, I wonder if, like, they thought that they had a really good chance of getting him, and that's why they then ended up pivoting to Ty Simpson versus, like, I think we're okay, and so forth, and instead of going to get, you know, a wide receiver in the draft and things of that nature.
3: As a Patriots fan, if they want to pay for A.J. Brown to go get him, I can live with that as long as I can get Davante Adams from them on the cheap. I'd rather Davante Adams on the cheap than A.J. Brown for a lot. That's just me, right? So if they want to go get him as a Pats fan, go get him. As long as you can give Davante Adams to my team for like a fourth or a fifth rounder, then I'm good to go. I'd rather give up a fourth or a fifth rounder for Davante Adams than a first rounder for A.J. Brown. For me. But by the way, just to finish that point, you know, let's be clear. Adam Schefter has told us a million times over, every Tuesday after 8 a.m. Eastern, go back on the podcast and listen. He's always great with us. It's trending in that direction. A.J. Brown for a 2028 first. He has never said it's a 100% done deal, because it cannot be until June 1st. So there could be a team lurking that says, we're not even going to call the Rams until the last day of May.
0: Now, I will tell you
3: this. I'm sorry, the Eagles.
0: Now, I will tell you this. If the Rams go out there and they say, we'll see your 2028 first round pick with the 2027 first round pick
3: that everybody
0: for
3: wants.
0: A.J. Brown, then guess what? I'm going to have a nice cup or shut the hell up.
3: Because then it's bleeped them picks.
0: Because then it's bleeped them picks, and then it's like, okay, that makes sense.
1: We're going for it
0: right now. Forget about the future. The future is now. We're trying to win with Matt Stafford. Yeah, we took Ty Simpson 13th overall with a luxury pick, but we always knew that we were going to go after A.J. Brown and use a future draft pick and mortgage that future for the now. If they do that, guess what? I'm going to shut the hell up, and I'm going to praise what the Rams did this offseason. If they don't do that and they don't win a chip, then, yeah, you're going to hear me continue to criticize Les Snead for making that decision in late April.
3: We are on Sportsmanlike, presented by Progressive Insurance.
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11: With your forecast, I'm Corey Hartman. Mostly cloudy today. Highs in the low 60s. Slight chance of a shower. Partly cloudy tonight, a low around 44. Sunshine for Sunday, a high of 77. Warmer and mostly sunny on Memorial Day Monday, a high near 86. 87 Tuesday. 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
3: With your forecast, I'm Corey Hartman. Mostly cloudy today. Highs in the low 60s. Slight chance of a shower. Partly cloudy tonight, a low around 44. Sunshine for Sunday, a high of 77. Warmer and mostly sunny on Memorial Day Monday, a high near 86. 87 Tuesday. If you're looking for a new place to live, stay, work, or play, check out Worthington, Minnesota. It's worth a look.
4: Currently, 56 degrees.
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1: So Patrick Swayze and young Mr. Abrams got on the plane and came down, and we hung out, and it was a match made in heaven, because he was extraordinary, as you think he might be. He was even better. And we created this movie that, you know, lives on.
2: Today.
1: Yeah.
2: It stands the test of time.
1: Yeah, it does.
2: It's like an unbreakable movie.
1: Yeah.
2: It's perfect in almost every way. Yeah. And your character in it, you're awesome, but you've probably heard that before. You're perfect for that role. So when did you know that it was as special as we now know it to be?
1: We didn't really know until we saw it. Because, you know, you make the movie and you think you're being fabulous and brilliant.
2: Right.
1: And then it comes out and you go, oh, is that what we were doing? It's the editor who helps shape with the director mm-hmm. what they want to see. And we hadn't seen, we had only seen what we had done. And suddenly we got to see the whole movie and it was just like, do you remember making this movie? It's like, no, but this is good.
2: That's amazing.
1: You know, yeah.
2: Sure. What's your favorite scene from it that you're proud of from Ghost?
1: I think, well, I'll tell you, my favorite scene is when he's leaving and he says, it's the love. You know, it always gets me because that's what you remember. That's what you take with you, is the love. And whenever I see it, it just starts the tears rolling. Because that's what I like to think. I think about that. I think about the love of my mom and the love of my big brother. And mm-hmm. and that's what I hope, that's what they have with them, is all my love for them.
2: So it's not the comedy parts or your comedic, I guess,
1: well,
2: I guess your role, the laughs that you brought to an otherwise real serious subject matter?
1: Well, I think like life, it rolls the way it's supposed to.
2: Yeah.
1: You know, some of it is funny and some of it is sad. I mean, she's a fake, but is she? You know, and suddenly you are able to do things you didn't know you could do. My favorite thing is probably the one that people always talk about, which is the nun who is trying to get me to let go of of that check.
2: Yeah, right.
1: You know, and as you know, if somebody hands you a $1 million check, it is hard to let it go. It's hard to let it go. So, you know, I had a little tussle, but it was a wonderful movie to make, mm-hmm. you know, and a cast that was superb, and a superb director and a superb writer. And it was just, it all came together.
2: Whoopi Goldberg here on the Rich Eisen Show. You mentioned earlier that you didn't own an NBA team, but you coached one.
1: Yes, I did. Love that
2: coach
1: movie.
2: Of the New York Knickerbockers,
1: yeah.
2: Eddie.
1: Yeah.
2: What's your favorite memory from shooting that film?
1: Just getting to hang around with so many of the players. I mean.
2: Look at that.
1: I mean, look at that. I mean, that is just, look at Rick Fox.
2: Yeah, look at him right there.
1: And
2: Mark Jackson.
1: Yep. Oh, my God.
2: Sure.
1: Yeah.
2: Yeah.
1: And where's
2: John Sally?
1: Yeah.
2: In the back there.
1: There he is.
2: Yeah.
1: And Tiny. Where's Tiny?
2: Where's,
1: Isn't Nate Archibald in there?
2: Nate Tiny's somewhere in there. I don't know. But
1: he's so small we can't find him.
2: Yes, that's
1: right. He's standing there, but we missed it. We missed him.
2: Yeah.
1: But, you know, getting to hang out with all of these guys was heaven.
2: Does that include Rodman as well?
1: Yeah, I like Dennis. You know, because Dennis, to me, Dennis is very much like I was.
2: Yeah.
1: He was his own self. He was who he was, and he made no apologies for it. And everybody didn't get it, and that was okay.
2: Right.
1: You know, he got it. And he did the things he wanted to do the way he wanted to do them. And he played hard. You know, he played hard and he was present, you know, and That's all you can ask of anybody.
2: Did you shoot during Knick games at any point in time, or did you? Or
1: I think we shot. Recreated. Yeah, I think we recreated. But I tell you, it is still one of my favorite movies. You know, we've been spending all this time trying to get Sister Act remade. Maybe we should have been spending time trying to get Eddie remade. But they don't need me now, you know, because they're on their way.
2: Yeah, that's right.
1: Yeah. It's good.
2: Pretty cool being in Madison Square Garden, right? Wow. That you're the coach of the Knicks.
1: Yeah.
2: They might have hired you this past year. They needed a coach.
1: Well, you know, I did kind of hint at it, but nobody brought
2: nobody
1: me.
2: Bit
1: nobody
2: on it.
1: Bit on
2: nobody
1: it.
2: Bit on it. How did you get your start? How did that start for you?
1: I always wanted to be lots of different things as a little kid.
2: Uh-huh.
1: Like, I wanted to go to the moon. I wanted to...
2: be on Artemis 2 before there was Artemis 1.
1: You know, I wanted to do all this. I wanted to be a tightrope walker. I wanted to be a circus clown. And the more film I watched, the more I realized, oh, I can do all of those things if I can do that.
2: Right.
1: Or if I can be on a stage, I can do that. And so I started on stage as a little kid because I just, you know, it seemed like a good thing at the time. And now really, this is the thing I really love. I mean, I don't mind doing the talking stuff.
2: Sure,
1: you know?
2: Of course. Yeah.
1: But I'm a really good actor and I like it. And I'm proud to say that I have a very groovy career. It's the career I think I wanted, you know, it didn't always go the way I wanted it to go, but that's life.
2: But the role that you have in The View and the show it is, I mean, that you'd have to break from it for a bit in order to get back into a movie.
1: Oh, yeah,
2: right?
1: And I do.
2: Well, do you, I mean, how much acting are you doing?
1: Well, let's see. I was gone for almost a month because I got to go to Italy to be part of an Italian soap opera.
2: What?
1: Yeah, it was really cool. It was really cool. My Italian is questionable, okay. But as is my English. So it's still, you know, it's still, I like doing things that I've never done before.
2: Right.
1: I like doing things that interest me. And I'm still waiting for a horror movie because I'm desperate to do one.
2: That's the one you want, that's missing?
1: That's the one that's missing.
2: Why?
1: I don't know. I think people think I was too nice to be in a horror movie, that you would never suspect me as the monster, and that's why it's I'm the perfect monster because I want to be in the movie.
2: You want to be the person who's doing the horror.
1: Yes, I want to be the horror in the horror movie.
2: Is that right?
1: Yes.
2: Okay, maybe we can make this sort of thing.
1: Because I love scary movies. I'm not a slasher fan. I'm not a fan of things that we can actually see happen. I like things that are under the bed, and the bed is breathing, and you don't know why. And you're not in the bed with anyone.
2: You like the jump scare?
1: Yes, I do.
2: Wow.
1: Yes, I do.
2: I would never have guessed that.
1: But I also want to be a race car driver because I love fast.
2: Okay.
1: I love fast.
2: You might be able to mix the two.
1: Wouldn't that be nice?
2: Well, I once rode in the back of a very fast car with Mario Andretti driving it, and I was horrified.
1: Really?
2: I was screaming. I was jump scared. That was wild. And I'm like, this Mario Andretti clearly knows what the hell he's doing.
1: Well, you know, when you're in the bed, with the best.
2: Yes.
1: You're in the bed with the best.
2: That's what
1: you know. And you are screaming.
2: I was out of my mind. I try to keep my inner monologue from coming out because there was a camera on me. I wanted to look like I was staying.
1: You didn't want to cuss anybody out.
2: Oh, I was screaming.
1: Well, can I ask you a quick question?
2: Sure, please.
1: What sport would you have played had you been able to go off and do that?
2: Baseball.
1: Really?
2: Oh, yeah. When I, you know, see Major League Baseball players, they're able to be in their 30s or, you know, for whatever reason, baseball is also the only sport where the coaches and the manager dress like the players. Could you imagine if an NFL coach dressed in a full pad and
1: helmet?
2: Oh, if
1: only.
2: It'd be weird, you know? But that they get to put on a uniform every day like they're 8.
1: Yeah.
2: You know, like they're like they could just put a ball in a tee like they're 5 again.
1: Right.
2: And plus their money's guaranteed and they get pizzade.
1: Yeah.
2: Like but I would have played baseball. You know, plus I had a Jewish mother so she would never let me play football. You know, she would never let me, you know, do the tackle thing. But I would have done
1: What team?
2: Yankees.
1: Ah, yes.
2: Oh, yeah. Yeah.
1: And here's my other dopey question. Are baseball players getting taller?
2: Oh, yeah. Everybody is.
1: Everybody's. Okay, so it's not just
2: Oh, everybody is.
1: Okay.
2: I mean, everybody is. At the NFL scouting combine every year when all the NFL prospects come in.
1: Right.
2: Bigger, stronger, faster every year.
1: Really?
2: I don't know what's in the Wheaties. I have no idea. But yeah, but it's also women's sports too.
1: Yes.
2: And you're going to see Lauren Betts there tonight, 6'7". Yeah. You know, Cameron Brink a couple years ago. I saw a picture of her standing next to LeBron.
1: Yeah.
2: I think she's a little taller than LeBron.
1: It wouldn't surprise me. See, I've always been used to very tall women.
2: Right.
1: I've always known. And, you know, the joke used to be, oh, she should be a basketball player. Well, now she is.
2: That's right. and better than you too.
1: Yeah. And kicking your behind.
2: More than likely, for sure.
1: Yeah.
2: So this has been an absolute delight.
1: Thank you for
2: coming here.
1: Thanks for having me.
2: Of course. So let's just make sure everyone understands the All Women's Sport Network, world's fastest growing and largest global TV network dedicated exclusively to women's sports. Available over 1 billion devices with a B, over 65 countries, and it's redefining how you can experience women's sports. Co-founded by you and Jungo TV?
1: Yes.
2: Okay, great. And then, of course, there's The View just down the hall.
1: Yeah.
2: If you ever want somebody like me to come on and mix it up, I'll always want you to come on, but who knows when you're here? I can let you know.
1: All right.
2: I can provide my view.
1: Okay.
2: I don't know if that, you know, if that... That's
1: well, you know what? Well, we talk to sports folks.
2: Yes. Okay.
1: I would appreciate talking to you.
2: I'll bring the noise
1: about sports.
2: I'll do all of that sort of
1: you
2: stuff.
1: You know.
2: You know. And that's in its sixth consecutive season as America's most watched daytime talk show.
1: Really? Oh, okay.
2: You didn't know that?
1: I don't ask questions. I just cast a check.
2: By the way, you also have a Golden Globe, so it's an E-triple-G.
1: Got.
2: Yeah, you're an E.
1: I have got. Like a burp. Like a burp.
2: That's
1: an E burp.
2: You got it. That's right. Pretty cool. Thank you for being here.
1: Thanks for having me.
2: You got it. And I'll do this anytime. You'd be up for it anytime I'm in New York. If
1: okay,
2: you don't mind.
1: Cool.
2: That's Whoopi Goldberg right here on The Rich Eisen Show.
0: The traditions. The rivalries. Drama.
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17: Well, after showing great fight and rallying for the win last night, the Twins are looking for a series victory versus the Red Sox, their first win in the season series against Boston since 2022, and a fourth straight win at Fenway for the first time in almost 32 years, all this while also getting a jolt as Taj Bradley returns from the injured list. Hello, everyone, and welcome to the Menards pregame lineup card. I'm Mark Janowski. After being shut down on May 9th due to inflammation in the right pec, Taj Bradley activated today with reliever Luis Garcia designated for assignment. Bradley has been the Twins' best starter this season. He's 4-1, a 2.87 ERA. He had one rehab outing and tossed one in the third inning Sunday for St. Paul. He allowed a run on two hits and struck out three. Taj is 4-1 in his career against the Red Sox, and get this, 3-0 at Fenway. The Red Sox going to roll out that old opener today with former Twin Giovanni Moran in that role for a third time this season. After the lefty, expect to see Brian Baio. He is 2-5 with an ERA over 7 on the year. Baio shelled in his last outing Sunday in Atlanta, tagged for 7 runs on 8 hits in 5 innings. The righty 1-1 in 3 career starts versus the Twins. He only allowed 2 runs in 13 2/3 innings across 2 outings versus them last season, and the Sox won both of those contests. Boston may be still trying to figure out what happened to them last night. Let's rewind to the series opener and what was a rough start for Connor Prelip. The Red Sox squared up a couple of balls in the bottom of the first, and when the dust settled, they had jumped out to a 4-0 lead. The Twins responded right away against Peyton Tolley. The first five guys reached in the second. Ryan Kreidler, Luke Keyshaw, and Byron Buxton all knocked in a run, and the deficit sliced to 1 at 4-3. Boston put 2 more on the board in the fourth. Prelip hurt in part by his own throwing error, and it was a 6-3 game. Connor done after that frame. Tolley really settled in after the second, retired the last 11 men he faced. He turned that 3-run lead over to the Sox bullpen in the seventh, and the Twins pounced on Justin Slayton. Keyshaw leadoff single. After an out, Buxton worked a 9-pitch at bat and culminated with a 2-run homer that left the park. His 16th of the season, Twins within 1. Brooks Lee followed with a 4-pitch walk, and then it was liftoff for Austin Martin.
18: 6-5 Red Sox, and a swing and a drive. High fly ball to left, and Duran just watches it go, and the Twins have taken the lead on a 2-run homer into the monster seats for Austin Martin. 7-6 Minnesota.
17: Yeah, Martin snapped an 0-for-17 skid with that swing, his second homer of the season and fourth of his career. The first time this season the Twins had multiple homers in an inning with runners on base. The other big story of the night, the Twins' bullpen. Travis Adams, Yoendris Gomez, Eric Orsi, and Anthony Bonda combined for 5 scoreless, hitless innings. Twins added an insurance run in the ninth. They won it 8-6. The 4-run deficit, the largest the Twins have overcome this season to claim a victory. Adams got the victory victory. Bonda his first save. He became the 10th twin with a save this season. That set a new team record. 22-year-old Gabby Gonzalez went 1-for-1 with a pair of walks in his major league debut. Gonzalez not in the lineup this afternoon, but Byron Buxton is, and in center field for the first time since May 13th. So for more on game two of this set, let's head out east to Fenway. We're at the park thanks to Treasure Island Resort and Casino. And I say a good day to Chris Atterbury and three-time All-Star Glenn Perkins.
18: And hello to you as well, Gino. It is a gray, overcast day here at Fenway Park. They're prepping the field here for game two of this three-game series. And you mentioned it, Byron Buxton back in center field. And, Perk, that's got a real butterfly effect on the entirety of this lineup.
19: Well, and we talked about that last night, the downstream effect of Byron Buxton not being able to play in the field. You end up with a lot of guys out of position. And this is an outfield that's difficult to cover. It's difficult to play. You need to have experience. So it's going to be a big help. And in some ways, with all of the moving parts there were last night, with Gabby Gonzalez making his debut in left, with Martin in center, Cody Clemens running around in right field, Brooks Lee first game at short, Kreidler at second, Alex Jackson behind the plate. In some ways, and then falling behind early, it almost feels like they stole one. And so now they've got their lineup back out there that they want. Keyshaw not in there, but the defensive side of it, I think, is what Derek Shelton wants, and let's see if that pays some dividends today.
17: Taj Bradley gets the benefit of the Twins' better defensive alignment behind him, especially in the outfield. Taj is back, making his return after a short stint on the injured list. And, Perk, when a guy comes back, a pitcher comes back, and you try to evaluate that first return performance, do you look at command, velo, is there something else that you isolate on?
19: Looking at command, and I think that's not only because Taj is coming back from the short stay on the injured list. It's an overall theme of the season. He needs to get ahead better. He needs to be in the strike zone early in the count and then use his overpowering stuff to get the hitters to chase late in the count. He's kind of been an inverse of that this year, and it's a testament to how good his stuff is because the numbers are there, and you wouldn't look at him and say, oh, he has to improve this or that, because everything looks pretty good. He's got more than a strikeout inning. His ERA is under 3. It's been very difficult to hit. But I think there's more in the tank, and that's kind of what, when I've talked with Pete Mackey about Taj, what he said is that if we can invert that and get him in the zone early, get him ahead in counts, then he can use the split. He can use the curveball. He can use that fastball with ride up in the zone to generate swings and misses and get strikeouts. So I think I'm looking to command for Taj more than anything. I would assume his velocity is going to be just fine. He probably got more of a rest than anything. And remember, the start that he had before he went on the IL, he was really, really good, throwing fuzz. So I don't think that's a concern. It's just more, can he use the time that he had off to benefit himself on the mound? And that's what I'll be looking for tonight.
18: Red Sox very disciplined last night, Gino, not chasing against Prelip. We'll see if Taj can present things in a matter that maybe gets them out of the zone where they've been most of the year. As for Keyshaw, not in the lineup, Derek Shelton described him as sore. Remember, he got hit on the arm by a pitch last night, and while it wasn't as dramatic as the one that nearly hit James Outman right in the forehead, it was dramatic enough in the arm that he did have x-rays done. They were negative, so that's good news on Keyshaw, but he's not in the lineup.
17: Yeah, that is good news, especially after getting hit on that arm. Took him out of action early last season. All right, thank you very much, Chris and Glenn Perkins. We've been at the park thanks to Treasure Island Resort Casino, the exclusive casino partner of the Minnesota Twins. 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So, Taj Bradley back, getting the start today. Twins pitching coach Pete Mackey, he was able to dissect Taj's rehab outing last Sunday with St. Paul.
20: Yeah, I watched it, and you know, it's a maintenance act, right? Like, the main thing is he comes out of it healthy. Did he have a few, you know, misses with some pitches up in the zone? Yes, he did. He's aware of that, but he got his pitches in, and he's healthy, and that's like the main thing.
17: Yeah, and then after the 1 2/3 innings that he threw for the Saints, Bradley tossed 20 more pitches in the bullpen after coming out of that game. Now, coming up, manager Derek Shelton weighs in on getting Taj back. That is after the break. And then later on, an inspirational story in our More Than Just a Jersey, and we hear about what has helped Andrew Morris's transition to the bullpen. That's coming up here in your home for Twins baseball.
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17: 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Here's their chat.
25: We're here with Derek Shelton. It's a Saturday afternoon at Fenway Park. Twins taking on the Red Sox with a chance to win yet another series. And I don't often look back at the night before, but I just felt like yesterday, Shelty, was not a typical win. It was the opponent. It was the ballpark. It was the early deficit. The roster kind of in churn a little bit. That one had to feel a little extra special as you finish up that shake, that handshake line.
26: Yeah, really proud of our group. I mean, we get down 4-0. We come back. We score three in the top half and then have multiple opportunities to be able to extend it. They extend the lead, and then our bullpen did a really good job, and then just contributions from a bunch of different places. And I think, like you said, you know, our roster's in a little bit of influx right now with people in different places, and we were able to really make a good night out of it.
25: You've made a point of saying, I want people to look at our team and say that club plays 27 outs hard, and your team has done that for you. At what point did you think that message really sunk in with this group?
26: I don't know. I mean, I think that's a really good question. It was something we talked about right from the jump in spring training of what we wanted our identity to be. I think what we think, I personally feel Twins fans deserve, because their expectation is they want a team that plays hard. And this team does that. They give their all. They play 27 outs. Even the nights where we don't win, I mean, we're in games till the end. And I think that's a credit to our group.
25: Yeah, now tipping some of those over into the win column, which is even better. Let's talk about Taj Bradley. He made the one rehab start, threw in the bullpen after it. All the reports coming back aces for him?
26: Yeah. I mean, other than the fact that he had the really extended inning and a bunch of foul balls that led to, you know, him having to come out of that game. But he did finish up in the bullpen. I think the fact that we minimized the IL stay is to the minimum is really beneficial for us.
25: He's such an energetic guy. Was he champing at the bit to get a chance to get right back into this rotation?
26: Yeah, I think, you know, number one, you don't know what the injury is, or you don't know the extent of the injury. Once you get a clean MRI, you're like, okay, we feel good. And then once he started throwing, he was ready to get right back on the horse.
25: As for Boston, they're going to go with an opener. The lefty, Moran, throws a ton of changeups, and then probably the right-hander, Bayo, at some point. A couple of years ago, it was, boy, we're going to, you know, get teams to pinch hit and pull guys out of games early. With where your roster is and where the game is right now, you're just going to play your guys?
26: Yeah, we're playing our guys, and I think the thing we know with Moran is, like you said, the changeup is the pitch that plays, so he's almost like a reverse split guy. He's a guy we saw in spring training a little bit. And some of our left-handers actually face. So we're just going to run out our lineup and then make them adapt and adjust.
25: Your lineup with Byron in center field, we should probably add. And that kind of allows all the pieces to fall into place, doesn't it? Defensively, allow Bell to get back to DH?
26: Yeah, it just kind of – it all fits when Buck plays center. And sometimes, you know, we realize that's not going to be the case. And him being in the lineup, as we saw last night, wherever it is vital for us. But when we get him back in the middle of the diamond, it kind of changes the whole dynamic for us.
25: That's Derek Shelton. We'll send it back to the studio.
17: Yeah, and what we saw from Buck last night was that monstrous home run. And with that, that made Byron the first Twin ever to have eight or more home runs in both the months of April and May in the same season. Good to have Buck back in center field this afternoon also. Thanks to Chris and Shelty. Coming up on the Menards pregame lineup card, Eric Orsi's toughest battles have been far from the mound. That's next here on your home for Twins baseball.
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17: Saturdays on the Menards pregame lineup card are reserved for more than a jersey, as everyone is more than just the name and number on the back. Today, John Vitas chats with a player who had to overcome a tremendous amount of adversity at a very young age. By the time Eric Orsi was drafted by the New York Mets in 2020, he had overcome cancer twice. John Vitas's two-part interview with Orsi begins with the moment Eric heard the word cancer for the first time.
27: It was actually my junior year. I went to junior college for 2 years before that, so I was my first year at New Orleans as a junior. Was coming in hoping to be a weekend starter and got about 15 innings in and got diagnosed with testicular cancer. Kind of changed the landscape of where I was at that point in my life, and just was in and out of hospitals for a couple of months and Just very, very grateful for the group that I had around me and the people taking care of me. Yeah, it was a difficult part in my life. I was 21 years old, and you don't really expect to get diagnosed with cancer at 21. So something that was very unexpected, but kind of just had to take it in stride, and was lucky to have the support of some good people around me. The coolest part for me was the perspective I gained from it. Like I like to tell everybody, it was a blessing in disguise for me. Not something that you typically go through at that age, but put a lot of things in perspective in terms of what's important in life. And if you're going to be successful and chase a dream, that you need to be all in. Just kind of rewired the way that I thought, and the perspective of just like having gratitude day in and day out was something that was very powerful for me. Just was a life-changing moment. Something that personally you never think it's going to be something that happens to you. And the best thing that came out of it for me was you get to a point where you're grateful for every chance that you get to wake up and just be alive and be on the field, and kind of just relit a fire to achieve what I wanted to achieve.
9: I would imagine it's one of those things where you can't fully appreciate the highs unless you've experienced the lowest of lows. When you were going through your treatment and going through some of the harder times, was baseball or Major League Baseball a thought at all? Was that pulling you through it, or were you truly just worried about the next day?
27: Yeah, so I definitely always wanted to play Major League Baseball, and that was the goal, and that was probably the main thing that was pulling me through for sure. It very much cleared up a lot of things in my life, because it helped me realize if I wanted to do this, I needed to be all in. So I changed a lot of personal routines in my personal life. It changed the way I went about growing and learning about the game of baseball, how to take care of your body, both on and off the field. And the driving force was definitely like making it to the big leagues. So I cleaned a lot of things up that I wish I would have done differently earlier in my life to put myself in a better spot. With where I was at 21 years old. But yeah, the goal was pretty much like, how soon can I get this cancer out of me and get back on the field so I can chase this dream?
9: And then when you did get the clean bill of health, it was also around the time that COVID was happening and a lot of other baseball players were not able to train and work out and their seasons were cut short. I know you had the opportunity to train and work out and build your strength back up, kind of allowed you to catch up to certain guys in a way. And then shortly after that, you were drafted and were able to take advantage of that opportunity pretty quickly. When it was full system go to get back into baseball, how did that perspective fuel you to climb through the minors pretty quickly?
27: Yeah, I was just grateful for every moment. There's a lot of hardship that you go through when you're going through minor league baseball. The travel, the food, the late nights, the bus rides, you know, playing in cities you've never really heard of or visited. So waking up every day and just having this fresh fire that was burning that most guys were coming off of a point in their career where they weren't able to train or throw or have the resources that they needed. And I got very lucky that down in New Orleans, in Covington, Louisiana, just north of New Orleans, my trainer, Brent Porcio, with his program, he kept his building open for me and like two other guys. So I think there was four of us in there, and we got probably 4 or 5 months of really good work in while everybody else was stuck at home and not really able to do what they needed to do. And I took that as an opportunity to continue to get better and not use it as an excuse. At the time, it was hard because I had missed 2 years of playing, and I come back, I get four outings, and then COVID hits, and part of me was thinking, like, maybe I'm just not supposed to play baseball. Like, maybe it's, you know, not in the cards. And I never really let that stop me. I just kind of kept pushing through and did my best to just get better every day. And then the next time I was able to take the field, I was a completely different pitcher.
11: A completely different pitcher with a completely new mindset. The Eric Orsi comeback story will be next Saturday's More Than a Jersey. Thanks to John and Eric. Now coming up next, we focus on another arm in the Twins bullpen. This one found their way from starter to reliever. That's here on your home for Twins baseball.
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11: Derek Shelton feels his bullpen is starting to form an identity, and a big reason for that has been Andrew Morris, and he is the focus of today's Select Heartland Chevy storyline. The Twins' fourth-round pick in the 2022 draft, Morris had been a starter as he worked his way up the organization, including two earlier this season for St. Paul, before getting the call to the show. His spot in the majors for now is in the bullpen, and Morris has had plenty of arms to lean on to help with the transition.
30: Everybody, really. I mean, everybody was super helpful when I first got here, and everybody's continued to be helpful, and I've just been asking everyone questions, I think. LaTroy's got almost, 20 years, so he's been a great help. Roger's been a great help. Banda, everybody. Everybody's been awesome.
11: Yeah, Morris mentioned Taylor Rogers as a guy he has been able to turn to. Now, the veteran lefty understands why Morris would seek his thoughts.
31: It's funny, because that was me. I was in the bullpen for the first time in the major leagues, not knowing anything. So I felt like I was able to help a little bit, and maybe the credibility was the thing there. I said, I know what you're going through. I did it too. I don't know if he's actually listening or not, or if I'm giving good info, but he seems to be transitioning well.
11: Yeah, Raj elaborates on what is helping Morris in his maiden voyage as a reliever.
31: Yeah, he's just, kind of the little bit more of a quirky delivery, like kind of a bullpen guy, quirky delivery type thing. I told him, in the bullpen, your outings are just going to be a little bit more highlighted because it's shorter. So I said, if something is going to happen in your outing, you're going to remember it more because that's the only aspect of your day. So just trying to get into more of like the daily kind of mental prep and being able to flush things but remember things and learn from them at the same time is more so the direction than the physical.
11: But there has been a transition within the transition for Morris. He was a multi-inning guy for his first six big league appearances, but as of late, he has been a high-leverage, end-of-the-game arm for Derek Shelton. In fact, he locked down Wednesday's game for his first career save, so now he is learning how to filter his pitches in these shorter stints.
30: I mean, yeah, it depends on the game plan, but then obviously, what's feeling good, and you know, if something's not looking good to the catchers, then they're probably not going to use that very much. And so I think that's the thing as well, goes back to what I said before, of like, it's got to be ready from the beginning. And so that's what working on, getting better at that, and being more consistent and, you know, touching the mound more often and working on everything on a daily basis.
17: Yeah, Morris touched base on it in that comment. The biggest challenge right now in these shorter outings is he doesn't have as much time or opportunity to get things straightened out. He needs to have things ready to go immediately. He has 6 pitches. He only used 4 versus Houston. He threw 7 four-seam fastballs and reached 97.4 miles per hour with them, almost 2 over his average, and he has been effective at missing barrels. A few things helping him settle into the bullpen and helping his manager settle into some roles for the relievers. 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That's a wrap for the Menards pregame lineup card. Middle game of this 3-game set from Fenway coming up here in your home for Twins baseball.
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5: Tying runs at second, bases loaded, two out, full count, runners move. It's taken for a called strike three, and Taylor Rogers pumps his fist. Jaron Durant says, wait, he wants to challenge. The call is confirmed, and the game is over. Taylor Rogers strikes out Jaron Durant, and the Twins beat the Red Sox 4-2.
6: He strikes him out and left the bases loaded in the process, with the Twins clinging to a two-run lead. And with that, Mr. Rogers makes Fenway a victorious neighborhood for the Twins today. They have already taken this series from Boston. They've already taken the season series from Boston. Welcome, everyone, to the Affinity Plus Federal Credit Union postgame download. 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Going to bring in Glenn Perkins back from Fenway Park. And Glenn, things are never easy and never in cruise control. Always going to be some bumps in the road, but the Twins found a way to get it done. I want to start with your Trevor Larnach, the guy you guys were able to chat with there at the end of the game. I know you guys were able to ask him about that slide, but I want your perspective on it. Just as the game has evolved, how players are starting to look at how they maybe need to do different things when it comes to getting into a base, getting into home plate.
7: Well, yeah, I think it was some fascinating insight. And he's not, like I said, the most athletic guy in this lineup. There's no question about that. But he made an athletic play and had to, like he said, contort his body into a manner to try to get his hand in there. He didn't know if he got home plate or not. We had a great view of it, and I was pretty confident that he was going to be safe. I saw his hand touch home plate. It was just a matter of if the initial tag attempt clipped him or not. And then when we saw the replay, and I saw it wasn't until Wong's glove kind of came back on the rebound that it got his the brim of his helmet, that he was going to be safe. It was a heck of a slide. I think maybe the one thing, that play is in front of him, so he can see the catcher and he knows he's got to go wide, just try to reach back in. But in a moment like that, I don't know. I think you just kind of black out, and he did a barrel roll in there and got his hand in, and it was that play. But then that just extended the inning, and they were able to get one more run off of that, which it ends up being a huge run in the game. And man, what a finish! I think Taylor Rogers and I were the only two guys that weren't nervous in the ballpark.
6: Oh, I would agree with that. And if you want to rope in the guys back here in the studio also into that mix, I would definitely say that's true. Yeah, you guys just sitting there flatlining, and the rest of us are just popping pills left and right to try to help us out.
7: I knew my guy had it.
6: Well, with it, he locked down save number 52 as a 20, passed Bill Campbell on the all-time list for 11th all to himself. I want to go back to talk about Taj. Obviously, the Twins had an idea that they were going to piggyback with he and Kendre Rojas today. I'm not sure exactly when they designed that, but they were obviously not going to let Taj go maybe as long as he had been before he had the little minor hiccup and landed on the injured list. But what did you like from the righty today in his return?
7: I thought that he attacked the strike zone, and that was the thing. I think the key for me. Now, the first three innings, he was 5-for-9 first pitch strikes. He only got 4 out of the next 9. But he did end up with 5-0-2 counts, 4-1-2 counts, and I think that's something that they've been focusing on with him. Get ahead and then use your ability to get chase, to get swing and misses later in the count. I thought he did a really nice job of that today. When he didn't get ahead, he was able to get himself back in the counts. And then obviously the velo. And I had a hunch, just like we saw with Joe Ryan, and obviously Joe Ryan didn't go on the IL, but he basically got a start off. He was out there for just a handful of pitches in that start on the Sunday at Target Field before he bounced back and has looked great since. For Taj getting a little bit of time off there, Trevor Larnach mentioned it in the postgame interview, how many pitches Taj had been throwing this year. He was over 100 pitches multiple times, start after start after start in a row. And so getting that little bit of a breather, the velocity today over a mile an hour harder than normal, the cutter up 1.5. Got 8 swing and misses out of 14 swings with the cutter. So the overpowering stuff was there. The velocity was good. He looked awesome.
6: Yeah.
7: I think there's still it's still, can you get ahead a little bit more and pitch ahead in the count? But, man, can he rebound? And he gets outs in the zone. He gets outs out of the zone. He's dominant, and the sky is the limit for him, man.
6: And he uses so many different pitches as weapons to get strikeouts and get himself out of jams. We're going to have more on that later when we circle the bases. My last point for you, and this is before I got all upset with him for what happened in the bottom of the fourth inning, but Wilson Contreras, early in the game, when he moved up in the batter's box, and you were right on that, and then he seemed to be shifting around almost every at-bat, at least against Taj, either moving forward or coming closer to the plate. My question for you is, when you're on the mound, how quickly do you notice somebody has done something different within the frame of an at-bat?
7: Immediately. When you're looking in before you throw that pitch, you can see where he's standing. I'm going to be honest with you, Gino. That first pitch that Contreras saw that knocked him to the dirt, and then he had his toes over the batter's box line on home plate, I'm putting a ball right in his ribs. I'm just going to end it right there and say, if this is how you want to play, then I've got the baseball in my hand, and you're going to go home with a bruise tonight.
6: Well, I appreciate that, because he deserves to have one in the ribs too.
7: Yeah, it's just that's there's no room for that in the game. You don't need to play baseball like that and do those kind of things. And then the 3-0 stepping up in the box, and what are you trying to do? You're going to get yourself hurt. You're going to have your guys come out and defend you for being an idiot on the baseball field. I don't like that.
6: Right.
7: He's too good of a player to play the game like that. Those guys don't need to do that stuff. And you know what? I guess I credit Taj for not putting one in his ribs, because it may not be the right thing to do, but I can promise you that's what I would have done.
6: Yeah, well, you don't see the Sox again until next year past tomorrow, and I don't think Bailey's going to be throwing anything inside at Contreras, so it depends on how the game goes to see if anybody
7: you know what?
6: Wants
7: they got the
6: anything.
7: Ultimate revenge that he kicked a ball over at first base and it cost him 2 runs.
6: I still would have liked to see him out of the game. Like, to me, that would have been the umps doing the right thing.
7: Nothing better than watching a guy blow a game for his team playing like an idiot.
6: Well, and you mentioned it. I think what bothers me the most is he puts his teammates in a bad position where they have to defend him. And that's where I'm like, where's your respect for your guys? Because you're putting them in the bad spot. All right.
7: I wouldn't doubt if he's not super well-liked in that clubhouse. Wouldn't surprise me.
6: Well, did you ask Sonny Gray that?
7: Well, I guess you'll have to find out.
6: Perfect. One last tease. One last tease for your interview, by the way. Thanks for doing that. That's going to be a lot of fun to listen to that and bring that to the fans and listeners tomorrow.
7: Right on, Gino.
6: All right, get out of there, Perk.
7: Talk to you tomorrow.
6: All right, Glenn Perkins joining me there. Post-game palaver. The Twins, hold on. They defeat the Red Sox 4-2. They have already claimed this victory in this series. 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
6: Welcome back to the Affinity Plus Federal Credit Union postgame download. Twins getting a boost before this game. Taj Bradley back after a short stint on the injured list due to some inflammation in his right pec. Twins' best starter before he went down, and after how he performed today, I'd say probably still the Twins' best starter. Let's get to the Sheboygan Sausage Company Twins highlights. Byron Buxton and Trevor Larnach back-to-back singles versus Giovanni Moran to get this one started, and then it was Austin Martin.
5: Pitch on the way. Swung on, and that ball is hit into the gap in left center field. That's going to find the grass and roll. Here comes Byron Buxton. Duran cuts it off. Martin's headed for second base. The throw not in time. A run-scoring double for Austin Martin, and the Twins lead 1-0 with runners at second and third and still nobody out here in the top of the first inning.
6: Yeah, now Austin Martin had the big home run last night. This is back-to-back games with an extra base hit for Austin Martin. Just the third time in his career that he's done, third time this season that he's done that, twice against the Red Sox. Larnach would eventually score on Josh Bell's sack fly and an early 2-0 lead for Taj Bradley. Again, Bradley back after dealing with that inflammation in the right pec. His first start since May 5th, and Taj fan 2 and a 1-2-3 bottom of the first. Now, Moran was done after being an opener, and Brian Baio came on as the bulk guy, and he faced the minimum in the second. Baio wobbly in the third. Larnach a one-out ground rule double down the right field corner. Josh Bell drew a walk with two out. Cody Clemens laced a sharp single to right. Larnach had to hold at third base, almost ran right through the stop sign, but he was scrambled to get back. Bases loaded. But unfortunately, Victor Caratini grounded out as Baio escaped. Taj faced the minimum through his the first three and a third innings, and then Mickey Gasper's single in the bottom of the fourth with one out, the first knock by a Red Sox with two outs. Wilson Contreras hit a high hopper to third base. Brooks Lee brought it down, but his throw bounced across the diamond a couple of times. Contreras dove into the bag safely, and when he did that, he also swiped Cody Clemens' foot off the bag with his left hand. So a little frustration building with Contreras at this point, and it boiled over on this swing from Sadon Rafaela.
5: Gap in right center. and a ball hit to right center, and that could roll for a while. One run's going to score. Martin cuts it off as Contreras gets the windmill. Contreras rounds third. Here's the relay throw to the plate in plenty of time. Contreras is out as he kind of bull charges Caratini. Caratini comes over to Contreras, gets in his face. Dugouts are going to empty. Contreras or Caratini said, that's a dirty play. I think it was. Here come the Twins. Once again, Wilson Contreras with his bully style of baseball has engendered a brouhaha here at Fenway Park. There was no need for him to push Caratini the way he did. Caratini came over. He said, what are you doing, man? And then the pushing and shoving started, and now the bullpens are empty. The bullpen guys are tired. Taj Bradley's right in the middle of this one, and the Red Sox once again are forced to defend the bullying behavior of Wilson Contreras.
6: Very well said and described by Chris Atterbury. A couple of points to unpack on this one. This was not Pete Rose hammering Ray Fosse in the All-Star game play at home plate, but Contreras was out by plenty. All he had to do was either slide if he wanted to or hold up and let Caratini tag him out. Instead, he comes running at him, rushes him, makes contact. And what we saw after the play in the dugout is the trainers were actually looking at Victor Caratini's right wrist and a thumb and forefinger on his right hand after that play because of the force that Contreras came into him with and pushed him back. I love the fact that Victor Caratini responded right away, said we're not going to put up with any of that crap. And then when you had the bullpens sprinting in, you heard him talk about it during the game, Chris and Perk, that is. You had smiles on Travis Adams' face. Taylor Rogers, who eventually got the save here today, he had a grin going ear to ear. Again, this whole sprint in that created the brouhaha unnecessarily from Wilson Contreras, who I thought should have been booted out of the game. I think that's part of the point of what the umps are trying to do, but they don't. They let him play, so the best way for the Twins to respond was to put some runs right back on the board in the fifth, and that's what they did. Larnick and Martin back-to-back singles out of the gates. Bell reached when Contreras, and this made us all happy, booted his grounder to the right side, so the bases were loaded with no outs. Cody Clemens then flied out to shallow center, and Larnick could not tag, but then that brought up Caratini.
5: Here's the pitch. Swung on and hit in the air down the right field line for Abreu. He's got a big arm near the line. It's shallow, makes the catch. They're going to send Larnick and test him. Here's the slide, and he is safe at home plate. Jen Powell calls him safe. The Red Sox want a challenge. It was a great slide by Trevor Larnick to try to get his hand around Connor Wong.
9: After review, the call on the field stands. The runner is safe.
5: Attaboy, Trevor Larnick. That is a huge third run for the Minnesota Twins.
6: Yeah, a great slide by Trevor Larnick as he was talking with Chris and Perk. Contorted himself, got the right hand in there. The call was safe. It stood. And the Twins had a 3-1 lead. Now, on that play, though, Martin also tagged and took third, and that was big because he scored when Orlando Arcia's comebacker was deflected by Bale. 4-1 Twins at that point. Bradley Dunn after five. Kendry Rojas on. He always makes things interesting. He left a guy on in the sixth and a pair of socks on in the seventh, but then retired the top of the order, 1-2-3 in the eighth. Now, the Twins' bats had went quiet after their two-run fifth, so they're clinging to that three-run lead. Andrew Morris on for the ninth, and he really struggled. First two guys reached. Boston eventually had the bases loaded with two outs, and Morris walked in a run to cut the Twins' lead down to 4-2. Shelty comes out, goes to the pen. Taylor Rogers comes in. He got Jaron Duran looking with a full-count sweeper. The Twins hold on. They win it 4-2, the final. For the Minnesota Twins, four runs on 12 hits, one error, 3-for-12 with runners in scoring position, nine men left on base. They are now 25-27 on the year, folks. This is the first time they've been within two games of .500 since back on April 24th when they were 12-14. So it's taken them a month to get this close again to that .500 mark. Boston's 22-29, two runs on five hits, one error, 1-for-11 with runners in scoring position. They strand eight. Taj Bradley, the win. He's 5-1 on the air. He went five, allowed the one run on three hits. Fan seven, walked two on 73 pitches again in his first start coming back after being on the injured list. Giovanni Moran was the opener. He went one inning, but then Brian Bayo, the bulk guy, he went five innings, two runs, none of them earned on eight hits. He walked one and struck out five. He takes the loss, or Giovanni Moran takes the loss. He's 0-2 on the year. Taylor Rogers, out of the bullpen, gets the last out, and picks up his second save of the season. 37,105 at Fenway in a game that took just shy of 3 hours at 2 hours and 51 minutes. Twins highlights brought to you by the Sheboygan Sausage Company, America's tradition since 1933. Time for our Treasure Island Diamond player of the game. It's the contortionist, Trevor Larnach.
5: Larnach likewise has fought the changeup this year, but he smashes this one over the head of the shortstop for a base hit, and Buck will trundle on into second base. Back-to-back base hit, and the 2-1 is cracked down into the right field corner. Get fair, it is a fair ball, and it bounces up into the seats as this ball smashed into right field. That's going to drop in front of Abreu. It's a three-hit day for Trevor Larnach. 2-1 pitch, swung on and smashed again to right field. Have a four-hit day, Trevor Larnach. Oh, and nothing cheap about any of them. Larnach has four of the Twins' 11 hits.
6: Yeah, Trevor Larnach goes 4-for-5, scores 2 runs. It is his third career four-hit game. All three of them have come on the road. He now has 17 hits in 15 career games at Fenway. That's the second most hits at any visiting park for Trevor Larnach, trailing just Kauffman Stadium down in KC. For any Twin playing in their first 15 games at Fenway, Larnach's hits total ranks as the 25th most. It's the most since Joe Mauer had 17 hits in his first 15 games at Fenway in a span stretching from 2004 through 2012. Tony Oliva's 25 knocks, woo, in his first 15 games at Fenway, the most ever by a Twin. And besides the four hits from Trevor Larnach, he had the great slide and a great post-game conversation with Chris and Perk. He is the Treasure Island Diamond Player of the Game. 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
18: Hi, this is Josh Bell. Who did you model your game after when you were growing up? It's actually a funny story. I got a ton of different players that I used to try to emulate their swings, like Ichiro. Joe Mauer is one of them. Joey Votto. Mainly lefties. But yeah, I'd bounce back and forth with who I was trying to emulate. What is your go-to cheat meal? I'm from the South, so I like gumbo. I like chicken and dumplings, like red beans and rice. I guess it's not exactly a cheat meal, but that's definitely filling and probably highly caloric. What current trend do you just don't get? I'm off social, so I don't know what 6-7's all about, and I guess I'll just never know, but I hear it all the time. What game show do you think you could win and why? I've watched a lot of The Family Feud, and I think I got some smart people in my family, so maybe they could carry all the heavy lifting. But aside from that, I'm definitely not winning Jeopardy or anything. Goodbye, guys. This has been Josh Bell.
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6: 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They're just trying to get cranked up here. You have Fort Myers. They trail at Dunedin right now in the bottom of the fourth by a score of 1-0. Meanwhile, Billy Amick has a pair of home runs for the Wichita Wind Surge. They lead Tulsa by a score of 5-3, this game in the bottom of the eighth inning. He has been on a tear so far this year, Billy Amick has. 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Highlighting some games around the American League Central. San Francisco took care of the Giants. The final there out in the Bay was 10-3. Cleveland has they're riding a current 7-game win streak, but they trail right now out in Philadelphia in the bottom of the sixth inning. Score 2-0 there. This game delayed by rain, started late, but right now Phillies on top of the Guardians in the bottom of the sixth, 2-0. Speaking of weather, you had the Baltimore Orioles and Detroit Tigers postponed today due to Mother Nature. They're going to play a doubleheader tomorrow. The final team to address in the American League Central, well, that would be the Kansas City Royals. They were at home trying to break a 4-game losing skid. They were facing the Seattle Mariners, and they got a great outing from Stephen Kolek.
2: Here's the pitch. Popped up. If it's caught, he's done it. It is caught by his bell. The Royals' losing streak is gone. Kolek has pitched a complete game shutout. And again, the first one in 6 years.
6: Ooh, and that is on the heels after he threw 6 1/3 shutout innings Sunday in St. Louis. So a strong outing there. The Royals victorious over the Mariners 5-0. The other spotlight game, well, it faces Woodbury's own Max Meyer and the Miami Marlins hosting the Mets.
22: 2-2 to Semien. Having a ground ball over to third. Paulie's got that. Goes the short way to second, and they get the lead man, Vientos. Max Meyer. 7 innings of one-hit shutout ball. He punches out 8, and Meyer looks like the man.
6: And he is the man right now. The Marlins went on to defeat the Mets by a score of 4-1. That was the last out recorded by Max Meyer. Max Meyer takes the victory. He's 5-0 this year. He is the only pitcher in the majors with at least 8 starts that has not been saddled with a loss here in 2026. That's our out-of-town scoreboard. When we come back, we're going to get some reaction to Derek Shelton here on your home for Twins baseball.
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6: Twins victorious out at Fenway, 4-2, the final. Let's get some reaction. Our ears on the clubhouse brought to you by Minnesota Corn. Taj Bradley makes his return after being on the injured list due to some inflammation in his right pec. He goes 5 innings, allowed just the 1 run on 3 hits. He fanned 7. Here's manager Derek Shelton on Taj's day.
3: The execution of his stuff, it's as sharp, I think, as we've seen him, and that's really important when you come off the IL to be able to go out and execute pitches right there, suppress contact really well, had some punch outs, but you know, overall, I thought he was outstanding.
6: Yeah, 7 strikeouts, 73 pitches in those 5 innings from Taj. He hit 100 on the gun during his outing. How did he feel it went?
4: I felt amazing. I tell myself, I tell my mom, I caught it before, I have some adrenaline. Pitching in the ballpark, but also, like, waiting 15 days to get back to play with my team, I was really excited.
6: Yeah, calming mom's nerves. Maybe she was a little anxious to see how her boy was going to do after being out since May 9th, and he had 5 nice innings. But after he was done, the Twins turned things over to Kendre Rojas. Here's Shelty on how the young lefty did in his 3 scoreless innings.
3: Yeah, I thought Kendrick did a really nice job. We kind of knew that we were going to go Taj, and then we were going to go Rojas behind him. He came in, really did a nice job with his fastball, and then I think was able to spend some breaking balls and get some punch-outs.
6: So Kendrick Rojas got the Twins through the 6th, 7th, and 8th, and then it was Andrew Morris who came on for the 9th inning, and unfortunately the righty really struggled. So the manager came out, took the ball, and ended up giving it to Taylor Rogers. The skipper, very relaxed when it comes to giving the ball to the veteran reliever.
3: I think the one thing about Taylor Rogers, we all know he doesn't have much of a heartbeat, and I say that very affectionately and in a positive way. And he's been in that, you know, he's had 30 saves before. He's been in that spot before he came in and was able to execute pitches.
6: Yeah, he came in with the Twins clinging to a 2-run lead and the Sox having the bases loaded and leadoff man Jaron Duran digging in at the plate, but Raj was able to get the strikeout looking to lock down the victory. A big guy for the Twins today at the plate, Trevor Larnach. He went 4 for 5. Here's the manager on the lefty.
3: I mean, it was line drives all over the place, you know. I mean, heavy line drives. Hoping he was going to get one inside the pesky pole, but yeah, really good swings. I mean, hit the ball hard, just really controlled at bats.
6: Yeah, he had a ground rule double that went down the right field line by the pesky pole, one of his 4 knocks in this one. Besides those 4 hits, he had the great slide to score in the 5th inning on a sack fly from Victor Caratini. But before he had the chance to get the great slide and get the right hand in front of the tag to get the run on the board, there was much more to the play, the manager said, and it started with third base coach Ramon Borrego.
3: Yeah, it was a great slide by Trevor. I thought Ramon did a really good job previously on the hold, because normally with 2 outs you wouldn't have a hold, and Abreu made a strong throw there. He made another one, and fortunately the play went our way, and then in that inning we were able to take advantage of their miscues.
6: Yeah, Shelton mentioning a play earlier in the game when Larnach was on second and Cody Clemens lined a sharp single to right field. Larnach came rolling around third base, blew through the stop sign, slammed on the brakes, scurried back to the bag. Unfortunately, the Twins were not able to bring him in that time, but they were in the 5th courtesy of that sack fly. Now, a guy at the middle of a lot of controversy today was Wilson Contreras for the Red Sox. It started right away in the 1st inning when all of a sudden he's up there, he's moving around in the box, he's crouching, he's crowding the plate. What did Taj Bradley think of that first at-bat?
4: I don't know. I just feel like he doesn't like pitches in on him, so I'm going to just attack that no matter what, even if he's stepping on the white and stuff like that, leaning over the plate, I'm still going.
6: Yeah, not only that, there was one time where he started walking like towards the mound during an at-bat earlier in the game. And then, of course, the big controversial play in the bottom of the 4th inning. The Twins had a 2-0 lead, but the Sox had runners on. Rafaela lined a double to the right center field gap. 1 run scored. Contreras was the trail runner. He tried to come around. He was out by plenty, but he did not make any sort of effort to slide or get out of the way. In fact, he created serious contact with Victor Caratini at the plate, and then the bench is cleared. Here's the manager just on the Wilson Contreras impact overall.
3: The first AB, I don't know what he was doing, and then, the play at the plate. When you have the ball, there's going to be contact, and I think it was incidental, and then everybody, kind of runs on the field, which we just need to stay away from that.
6: Yeah, actually, there's not supposed to be too much contact anymore, especially on plays like that. That's why baseball has instituted a whole lot of rules to keep a whole lot of people safe, whether you agree with it or not, and Contreras, by deciding he wasn't even going to slide, clearly the perpetrator in the whole situation. You heard Perk say earlier, just by him crowding the plate, he'd plant a fastball in his rib cage. So I don't know. We'll see if anybody decides to send a shot across the bow tomorrow against Mr. Contreras. We appreciate the reaction from this one. The Twins again victorious, and the reaction brought to you by Minnesota Corn, continuously working to promote sustainable practices, develop new uses, and maintain thriving rural economies for Minnesota's 24,000 corn farmers. Some good notes when we circle the bases. Coming up next here in your home for Twins baseball.
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6: Twins win game 2-4-2 to take the series in Fenway, their fourth series victory over the last five. Meanwhile, the Sox fall to 8-16 at home, the worst record at home in the majors. Let's circle the bases, brought to you by your local Toyota dealers. At first base, Taj Bradley really sharp in his return from the injured list. Struck out 7 Red Sox, 3 on the cutter, 2 on the curveball, 1 on the splitter, and 1 on the fastball. Taj just one of 3 pitchers in the majors this year who have 10 or more strikeouts on 4 different pitches. Ryan Weathers of the Yankees, Gavin Williams of the Guardians, the other two. At second base, Kendry Rojas tossed 3 scoreless innings in relief for the Twins. He's the first Twins player age 23 or younger to fire 3 or more innings, strike out at least 3, and allow no runs in relief at Fenway since Jim Merritt on September 10th of 1965, when Merritt threw 3 2/3, allowed just 1 hit, and struck out 8 in relief. Rojas became just the second player to ever achieve this in a Twins uniform. At third base, Taylor Rogers comes on to earn the save by striking out Jaron Duran with a full count and the bases loaded to secure the 4-2 win. the last Twin to earn a save by ending the game with the bases loaded and a strikeout on a full count was Jorge Lopez on April 28th of 2023 in an 8-6 victory over the Royals. And at home, with the victory, the Twins not only claimed the season series versus the Red Sox for the first time since 2022, it is also the first time they have won multiple series in the same season versus Boston since 2006, 20 years ago. Additionally, they have now won four straight at Fenway for the first time since September 25th of 1993 through June 15th of 1994. That is our Toyota trip around the bases. Toyota, let's go places. Twins can go for the sweep tomorrow in the series finale. We're going to have to see what Mother Nature has planned, however. Bailey Ober, Sonny Gray, the scheduled starters. Ober has won his last two starts. He's 5-2 with a 3.63 ERA on the season. Picked up the win on April 13th here at Target Field against Boston when the Twins beat up on Garrett Crochet. Bailey 2-2 lifetime versus the Red Sox, 1-1 with a .53 ERA at Fenway. Gray is 5-1 with a 2.93 ERA here in 2026. He has won three starts in a row. His last loss came versus the Twins on April 14th when he allowed five runs on nine hits in four innings. Sonny, 3-6 in 11 career starts versus Minnesota. Our broadcast day begins when manager Derek Shelton joins Corey Provis for Inside Twins at 11:30. Hope you can spend some of your holiday weekend with us. That wraps up the Affinity Plus Federal Credit Union postgame download. For Andrew Halverson, Cameron Green, and Lucas Kirshner, I'm Mark Janowski. 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
5: Hit through the right side, RBI base hit, Ryan Jeffers. Twins take the lead, 2-1.
11: They had a pitch lined to the left center field. That's going to tie it up. As Bell around first base, ground ball, weakly hit, should be two. Kieschel to Lee, back to first in time for the tailor-made double play. Nicely turned.
5: Byron smashes this ball deep into the left field corner. That one's back towards the fence, and it's off the base of the wall. Byron looping around first, looping towards second. He slides in with a crisp leadoff double.
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8: I'm Marty Hausberger. 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Game 3 of the Eastern Conference Finals with New York up 2-0 on primetime. New York Daily News Knicks reporter said this series will be over in 4 or 5 games. It's Christian Winfield.
9: Unless you're telling me that Donovan Mitchell is going for 40 and James